Australian brother and sister duo Angus and Julia Stone recorded their newest and seventh studio album, Karaoke Bar, across three different countries, including Greece, specifically the island where Leonard Cohen once lived, also France and Australia. Be on the lookout for the September 4th Virgin release. The lead single we heard getting into our hour is described as a warm, funky meditation on emotional reciprocity. It's Monroe, today on the mainstream. Scan out now, Brett maybe Nick Yasso Nonko here in the mainstream studio. And as always, I'm excited for you to join me for this musical hour. There's a lot of fun to be had on this newly reimagined mainstream, so stick around for tracks from Inuit soul band Bamyoa. We'll also be enjoying Welby June, the talented Lakota singer-songwriter, Lily Miola, a new one from Dorothy Column. In this first set, Shane Ghostkeeper, but not before our first new edition, courtesy of Low Cut Connie. Released as a single in May, but found on the full-length studio album released July 3rd. It's Can't Be Wrong from Living in the USA for your consideration and approval. This song on the mainstream.

Pleasure's Too Sweet, today on the Mainstream. In that set was also tracks from Ghost Keeper's Multidimensional Culture. That was This Is How I Know You, and for the first time, we heard a new track from Low Cut Connie's latest album, Living in the USA. That was Can't Be Wrong, that we formally introduced into the regular rotation. And as always, I want to hear your recommendations as well. I try to keep a good finger on the pulse of new music that's coming out, sifting through some of the more overly corporate fluff, of course. But as always, I want to hear from you. Email me your recommendations to brett@mainstreamradio.net. And a bonus round if you happen to be a singer-songwriter. That's also a quick and convenient way to get your tracks in for consideration in this here rotation. I'll be back in the second half. In the meantime, though, you're invited to enjoy music from the London-based Ezra Collective, also Indigenous actress and singer-songwriter Tamara Podemski. We're going to kick off this set with a classic from Bum Yoa's Side A, Side B, an album that will forever be noted for its game-changing approach to traditional reinterpretation of music. So without further ado, turn it up with a band who is now celebrating their 30th anniversary. It's Bum Yoa's Ocean Prayer, Version B, on your new favorite show. Sing along, and I'll be right back on the Mainstream.

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1: 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Also, a shout out to friends in Sutton, Alaska, who are dialed in the KVRF 89.5 FM. Before we have to part ways, we'll be enjoying one from Ryan Gosling, just because it's a fun song. Also, later on, French rockers, the Les Mignonas, will also get in a new one from the Daruti Column. And right now, it's the Maui-based Lily Miola. Her new album's Lucky to Be. It's a July 2026 release. And as far as other news goes, she has confirmed more dates with the one and only Willie Nelson, who has given her a tremendous boost in launching her delayed career. And again, it's a heartbreaking story. She originally had a record deal. Her mom got sick. She decided to devote her time caring for her mom and lost the record deal in the process. Well, it's a good thing that Uncle Willie helped to pick up the slack and Lily is able to get back out there. It could have been a missed opportunity, but I love her songwriting and I think you'll enjoy a recent addition, It Should Have Known Better, getting us back into this block on the mainstream. There's-

back in Phoenix with Odyssey here on your new favorite show. We also heard Raven Reed's For Kelly, a song written for the late, great Inuit singer Kelly Frazier, A Life Gone Too Soon. That's found on Raven's Waiting for Change. And again, it was Lily Miola's Should Have Known Better that got us another half. I say we do this again. What do you think? Bring your friends and family and your best listening ears. I'll bring the music, and together we're going to make some radio magic happen. That's my promise. And you're always welcome to check your local listings for the next time you can dial into the mainstream with Brett Maybe. 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And you're always welcome to check out this and a whole lot more at nv1.org. In the remainder of our time is one from Swinomish singer-songwriter Catherine Paul, who records as Black Belt Eagle Scout. We'll also enjoy some Limonianas, but not before this one from Dorothy Column. They've been recording over the last 5 decades. They've moved fluidly between indie chamber music and dance experimentation, even some flamenco-tinged pop. Now, 46 years after their debut and 16 after their last album, they're making their return with longstanding drummer, percussionist Bruce Mitchell, and they teamed up with producer instrumentalist Keir Stewart. You're invited to enjoy Scammer, a single for your consideration and approval today on your new favorite show, The Mainstream.

shit. Expert ease of hurting feels, slippy heels, mid heel, great deals, still wheeling on tracker, hacker, clever, clever. 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You are yes man, scammer, stop the stammer, hammer. You are yes man. You are yes man, scammer, stammer, stop the hammer, holding on to you. No, you know, you know. 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School door. Wanting, punting, worthless, worthless. And lessons and learn what you have not earned. Any place, face the face that you don't care, cause I don't care. Don't you? Now I'm including me out.

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I'm Charles Enoch. I'm Ayupik from Tintituliak, Alaska. On KYUK, 640 AM in Bethel, Alaska, on the Kuskokwim River. 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

English veteran rocker Graham Coxon of Blur, from an album that he originally recorded back in 2011, but that ended up getting shelved due to Blur's reunion and him shifting his attention to other projects. Well, Castle Park's finally seeing the light of day. It was produced by Ben Hillier, who also produced Blur's Think Tank. It came out June 19th, and from the release, it's Billy Says, a fun, jaunty tune to get us into this hour on the mainstream. Now es que no cuego, bret maybe ni gaso on gueño anki chochanto. Aga jengua got ni goyo to yo wanza cuego, nan gan when ni se de height guan, now es que no cuego. I'm thankful you're all well, and I hope there are good minds across our beautiful Mother Earth today. Good vibes are in short supply, it seems, at times, but music can be a remedy to what ails the soul. So stick around for tracks from the likes of the Revivalists. Also, Métis rocker Liv Wade and a fun 60s sounding track that we recently got into the rotation as well. We'll be hearing from Australian legend Paul Kelly before this hour's up and blog, I might add, but right now it is Raven Reed, the talented Cree singer-songwriter who's out with her newest Marilyn music release. Love a Loser is a July 10th release that was inspired by a late-night conversation that Raven had with a friend. It explores a familiar but rarely acknowledged truth that people tend to love you when you're down, but success can make them jealous and uncomfortable. It's a tale as old as time, and right now, for your consideration and approval, enjoy the latest from Raven today on the mainstream.

Steven Sanchez with an early, in fact, one of the earliest additions into the rotation. That's Until I Found You here on the mainstream. And Until I Found You, my life was incomplete. I'm so honored to be here bringing you these great tracks. Also in that set, we heard Paul Kelly's Rita Wrote a Letter from his 2025-70. And again, for the first time, it was Raven Reed's Marilyn Music release, Love a Loser, that we formally introduced into the rotation. If you're enjoying these songs, reach out to me at brett@mainstreamradio.net. And if you're a professional singer-songwriter, I also want to hear your tracks. So get those eclectic tunes into me at, once again, brett@mainstreamradio.net, or send them physically to Brett Maybe, Turtle Island Tunes, Full Moon Radio, P.O. Box 252, Salamanca, New York, 14779. Plenty more great music before we part ways, including from Bikini Trill, Guaharani, a talented up-and-coming Mohawk singer-songwriter. Later on is Nick the Native, Sam Burton, and a new one from Montreal rockers La Securite. So, in the meantime, and I'm sure my accent is horrible, you don't got to tell me that, we're going to get back into this set with a sneak peek of Métis singer-songwriter Liv Waite's upcoming EP, Fur Queen. The title track and the subject of the EP itself is built around the story of her birth mother, who, it was discovered, once she was legally allowed to search for her birth family, that her mom was once crowned a Fur Queen, quote-unquote, at the Northern Manitoba Trappers Festival. Blue House Paint has been on my personal playlist, and I enjoy all the spins. Turn it up with this retro-sounding track today on the mainstream.

right, as we get ready to resume our listening, a shout out to friends this time around who were dialed in to KWLP 100.9 FM in and around Peach Springs, Arizona, which of course by extension extends to the whole Four Corners region of the Southwest. It's good to have you here, and as always, should you have to step away from listening, or if you're just now wanting to get caught back up, check things out at mainstreamradio.net or check your own station's live streaming capabilities. It's a great way to stay up to date with all the happenings in your local community, plus you get to enjoy the mainstream as well. Before our time together is through, the Revivalists. In fact, I'll join you again after one from them. But right now, we're getting back into things with some Bright Eyes. They've been at it a long time. In fact, I do believe over 30 years now. Formed in Omaha, Nebraska by the one and only Connor Obers. Enjoy this track. It's Rainbow Overpass today on the Mainstream.

From the 10th anniversary edition of the Revivalist Men Amongst Mountains, it's Piece of Me, Cigar Box, today on the Mainstream. We also heard Sam Burton, Nick the Native, and Bright Eyes in that stack set that sadly has me coming to my end, at least for this hour on the Mainstream. There's a good chance I might be joining you sooner than later. I do broadcast 3 hours a day, 7 days a week, so there's a good chance that, again, I might be coming up soon. Check your local listings, and if you just can't wait or want to have more of the Mainstream carried on your favorite local airwaves, reach out to Nola Daves Moses, the distribution director at Native Voice One. Send her an email at nola@nv1.org. I can also help field your questions, but honestly, I'm just going to forward your messages on anyway. So why not just reach out directly to Nola Daves Moses before the hour's through? The Fat White Family, as we head on off to merry old England with that fun and interesting band. Also, this one, it's a fun track as well. And if you're hungry, you might want to take a trip to Snack City with La Security. So turn it up with this July 2026 release. Picture this, a self-centered character with food stains and a pizza face. The band ran with that absurdity. And right now, from Bingo, turn it up and sing along on the Mainstream.

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Be on the lookout for the latest and 24th studio album from the Mountain Goats, the August 7th Days album. You might be more familiar with the lead single, Charlie Sheen Reaches Out to the Feds, but for our listening, the first edition that we got into the rotation is Shallow Grave, an equally fun song today on the mainstream. I'm your host, Brett Mabee, and you always scan out. I'm thankful you're well. And as I do 7 days a week, 3 hours a day, I'm broadcasting from the beautiful Ohio. That's just about an hour south of Buffalo, New York, the Allegheny Territory of the great Seneca Nation. So as always, you're invited to stick around for some fun musical adventures. We like to take the challenge of reimagining what a mainstream music scene can look and sound like, seriously, but in a fun way. And there's a pretty eclectic assortment of tunes here. This is the show made for people who like a lot of different kinds of music. So I'm glad you're here. Stick around, we'll be hearing from Cherokee rocker Jamie Coon. Later on, Paul McCartney, Joanna Sternberg. We'll also enjoy Soul Wax, the Lakota Wolf Puppy Jakota, and a whole lot more. In this first block, Ray Zaragoza, but not before Pearl Jam, who is still touring for their Dark Matter album. That came out 2 years ago now, and it's gone multi-platinum. It has a multi-year global stadium run, one of the biggest rock tours currently on the planet. But for our listening, you're invited to turn it up and sing along with All or None from the Last of Us soundtrack. You remember that show? Today on the mainstream.

0: like a girl.
1: Ray Zaragoza's Fight Like a Girl on the mainstream. We also heard Kalen Phase 7 from the Garden album, and from the Last of Us soundtrack, it was Pearl Jam's All or None. And before getting into that set, I asked if you remember that show. I only really remember it while Pedro Pascal was still on, because once he died on the show, or his character anyway, I lost interest. Were you like that as well? And you know, a side note, I've had people tell me that I look like Pedro Pascal a little bit. Maybe the Timu version, but you get what you get. I'm Brett Mabee. I'm excited that you're sticking around for the hour. And as always, if you do have to step away from listening on your favorite local airwaves, get caught back up a few different ways, including by checking it out on the Full Moon Radio every Monday through Friday from 9 a.m. to noon and 9 p.m. to midnight Eastern Time. There's a whole lot of great indigenous music 24/7 to be enjoyed there. So again, check things out for more information. Before our time together is up, one from the Houseplants. Also, the sisters of Piksik, the talented Inuit throat singers all the way up in Canada. Right now it's Rit Momney with his first project in 5 years. Turn it up with Gunna from the bass album Today on the mainstream.

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I'm Brett Mabee, and as always, I'm glad that you're sticking around with me for some fun musical adventures. And if you want to check out this and a whole lot more, mosey on over to mainstreamradio.net, the full website for all things Turtle Island Tunes, Full Moon Radio, LLC, the parent company of The Mainstream with Brett Mabee, Gyno, and the Full Moon Radio itself, and a whole lot more audio-visual fun as well. In fact, gearing up for some blogs, some video snippets, promotions, social media, all that kind of stuff. I wanted to build a true and genuine base first, and that's what we have going with The Mainstream and all these other audio projects. And now it's really time to tie these together and lift off. There we go. So check things out on the full website for more information. I'll be back with you one last time. In the meantime, Shiny Ribs, Cerebi, and this one from Paul McCartney. You know, it's kind of sweet. For decades, anyway, the media pitted the Beatles against the Rolling Stones. We now know that that was mostly myth. There was perhaps some friendly competition between the two big English bands of the 1960s British invasion. However, they are genuinely friends as well. And Keith Richards, in an interview with Zane Lowe, revealed that Paul McCartney, quote, really misses being in a band. He played bass on a new Rolling Stones track on their Foreign Tongues album as well, and really cool things happening between all of those legendary rockers. I do enjoy Paul McCartney's newest album, Boys of Dungeon Lane, and the songs that capture me the most aren't the nostalgia-tinged ones like Home to Us, his duet with Ringo, but this one, which sees him recapturing some of that rebellious spirit of his youth. It's Mountaintop, today on The Mainstream.

Shiny Ribs, leaving Louisiana Blues on the mainstream. In that set was also Joanna Sternberg's I've Got Me, Sarah B's By Design from the Dime album, and Paul McCartney's Mountaintop from his newest studio album, The Boys of Dungeon Lane. It's great to have you here, and as always, thank you so much for spending some of your hard-earned time with me. You have a lot of options out there, and the fact that you keep dialing it in is a tremendous gesture. So you're welcome back any time of day. Check those listings for the next time you can do that, or if you want to check out the digital archive, head on over to mainstreamradio.net. Perhaps this hour's playlist just hits you at the right time. There's a number of songs that stand out to you. Well, you can hang on to those memories and revisit it from time to time with the digital archive. I'll be back before you know it. In the meantime, I'm going to leave you with this one from Soul Wax's first album in 8 years, All Systems Are Lying. It's perfect. We are not today on the mainstream. Be good to yourself and each other and keep on keeping on. I'll be back real soon.

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Levi Platero, who continues to wow audiences every chance he gets, staying busy for the summer of 2026. That's his Is There Love from Leaving This Town on the Mainstream. Unless you're tuned in for the first time, you know what's coming next. I'm Brett Mabee, your host through these sonic explorations, and I'm glad that you could join me for some musical adventures. If you are tuning in for the first time, pull up a chair. You're going to walk away with relationships to new tunes that I think keep you coming back for more. If you like a diverse range of music, you've definitely made it to the right place. If you're feeling that radio has been a little stale here lately, well, again, you've made it to the right place. Tracks from Y La Bamba and Niño de Elche with Victor Herrero as well. Later on, the family band Kind of See, a new one for the rotation from Ellen Allian, and this one's from Australian rockers Datura 4. It's the lead track from their 2026 High on the Lowbrow. Turn it up with Under a Rock and enjoy this blues psych rocker on the Mainstream.

0: Derek Miller's latest single, Out of My Head, is ironically enough one of those tracks that I just can't get out of my head. It has such a catchy hook, and I hope you were bumping along as well. A great offering from the Mohawk singer-songwriter on the mainstream. We also heard Robert Finley's Tell Everybody from the Tell Everybody 21st Century Juke Joint Jams from Easy Eye Sound, produced by none other than Dan Arbach. And we heard Australian rockers Datura 4 with Under a Rock from their High on the Lowbrow album. I'm Brett Mabee, and if you're a singer-songwriter, I look forward to hearing from your professionally recorded originals here soon. Send them to me, to brett@mainstreamradio.net. And if you prefer physical media, you can send CDs to Brett Mabee, Turtle Island Tunes, Full Moon Radio, P.O. Box 252, Salamanca, New York, 14779. It's not the only reason to reach out. I love hearing from listeners all across the globe, and you can either send me a letter there or give me a call as well at 1-888-362-9970. Helping to wind down the first 30 minutes is Inuit singer Joey Noyuk. We'll also hear from Ilabamba, but right now it's the Red Bull Singers. I love the crossroads of tradition and contemporary sounds, and right now I miss her very much. Turn it up and sing along. You're listening to The Mainstream.
1: Yeah.

All right. As we get ready to resume our hour of musical fun, once again, it's good to have you here. I'm Brett Mabee. You might know that already. I'm coming to you from the Allegheny Territory of the Seneca Nation, and we have about 30 minutes left. Before getting back into the tunes with the Silverbacks and the Wombats, a quick and friendly reminder that to enjoy this and a whole lot more, head on over to nv1.org. The website, the official website at that, for Native Voice One, Native American Radio Network. 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The Wombats are coming up in just a few. Right now, though, it's Mark Marilanen and his sons Cole and Fox and their family band, Kind of Sea. It was a COVID-20 project, and I hope it continues to pick up momentum as well. I love the disco stylings of Radio Riot, a great track to kick off this set on the mainstream.

The Wombats, I Love America, and She Hates Me, today on the Mainstream. We also heard Silverbacks giving away an inch of from their Easy Being a Winner. And it was Kind of C's Radio Riot, the lead single from the band's first project, today on the Mainstream. Sadly, that does just about do it for me. You're always welcome back. I hope you're not sick of me, right? Right? I cherish this time, and again, I broadcast 7 days a week, 3 hours a day, so make it on back any time of day. And if you just can't wait until it airs on your favorite local airwaves again, you can always check things out at mainstreamradio.net. Use the chat feature there to stay in touch, or any myriad of ways to get your music into me as well. I'm also looking for recommendations and things like that, so if there's a song that you feel is missing from the Mainstream and it's a recent release, feel free to send that along. I try to keep a finger on the pulse, but I'm only one man. So again, stay tuned for some more great music. Georgia Smith and WizKid before this block is through. Right now, though, it is our second new edition, and it's a techno one. I try to keep things pretty evenly balanced, and as there is a growing presence of indigenous musicians in the electronica scene, well, I got to keep things going there as well. So, released June 4th, you're invited to enjoy Ellen Allian's Riot, a sneak peek of her latest album, New Life, on the Mainstream.

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1: I'm Charles Enoch. I'm a Yupik from Tintituliak, Alaska. 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

Mary in the Junkyard is one of the newest UK talents on the international scene, and they just put out their debut release, Role Model Hermit, on July 3rd. It came out on AMF Records, and the band is already promoting with a massive UK, European, and North American tour for the remainder of the year. From the album, it's Blood, a recent addition into the rotation, and there is no finer way to get into our listening with on your new favorite show. I'm Brett Mabee. I'm thankful you're well, and I hope there are good minds everywhere across our beautiful Mother Earth today. And if you're tuning in for the first time, well, you're in for a treat. I think you'll find a breath of fresh air as we seek to reimagine a mainstream music scene from a public radio perspective. We're putting the community back into community radio, one great song and one great listener at a time. I want to stay in touch as well. Stick around for details on how to do just that. We'll be enjoying music from Far From Saints, a supergroup of sorts, or a collaboration perhaps is a better way to describe the one-off band. We'll also be getting in another new one from the First Floor Highways' latest album, so stick around for one from the Albuquerque-based rockers. Indian Agent, an earlier project of Nicholas Gallinan, is coming up before this block is through, as is one from Broken Love, but it's time to get a new tune in from Jack White's seventh studio album, Frozen Charlotte. Dollar Bill is the lead single and the first full reveal of the album's tone. Let me know what you think about it. I'll be back before you know it. Right now, enjoy this newest edition on the mainstream.

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1: Most you say the darndest things. I don't really.

Why devil try steal good souls? But we reflect that light. Let's go.

Indian Agents, Sending Love to the Ones Who Know, featuring Budo and the Inuit soul man himself, Ka Chung. That's found on the Meditations in the Key of Red album. I do believe a project that has seen the light of day on Sub Pop Records. Now, of course, Nikki Gallinan is best known for his ongoing work with the art scene and some of his artistic installations as well. He's a very talented multidisciplinary artist, and although Indian Agent, I do believe, was released prior to being signed with Sub Pop Records, I do believe, again, that it has been re-released there as well. In that set was also Broken Love's Pulling Leeches, and for the first time in the rotation, it was Jack White's Dollar Bill from his latest and seventh studio album, Frozen Charlotte. If you're just now getting here, I'm Brett Mabee, and it's good to have you for this hour of listening. Before we part ways, music from Horatio Luna. Later on, Samantha Crane. My good friend, Graham Jones, unbeknownst to me, when we first got caught up on Gyno, he had actually spent a little bit of time right in my backyard. I mean, you know, not literally, but in the state park that's right in my backyard. So I am hoping he passes through again here in the near future, hopefully sooner than later. Right now, and as I was mentioning in the opener, this is a collaboration between Stereophonics' Kelly Jones and Patty Lynn and Dwight Baker of The Wind and the Wave. Now, I was really hoping that there were going to be more projects developed from this collaboration, but as it is, Far From Saints still only has their one self-titled release. I love Faded Black Tattoo, and it's a great way to get back into our hour of listening with On the Mainstream.

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There are a lot of exciting things happening there, as it's going to be a great vehicle to pull together some of this audio fun and take it to a new visual level as well. So stick around for more details on that, and check things out on the Full Moon Radio. Before our time together is up, we'll be hearing from Morgan Freeman in his first blues album. Before you know it, though, is some Samantha Crane, and this one from the UK soul of Smooth and Terrell. They call their sound Northern Funk, as they blend soul funk, rare grooves, and the Northern English working class storytelling style together into a modern electronic production. It's Echoes from the EP of the same name on The Mainstream.

Graham Jones, It's a Cold, Cold Place, a track that did quite well, I do believe, on the Indigenous Music Countdown and found on Graham's 2023, Creatures and Criminals. We also heard Samantha Crane's Dart from her Gumshoe release, and it was Smoove and Terrell's Echoes from their 2023 EP of the same name. I hope you'll join me again sooner than later. Tell your friends and family, the more the merrier. Of course, music is always best experienced when shared with others. That's why we love live concerts so much, right? And for the longest time, in fact, 99.999% of human history, and probably before that, that was the only way to listen to music as well. So again, let's bring some of that community spirit back into our musical adventures. 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So, check things out digitally there. One from Morgan Freeman and the Chinook Orchestra. Also, some Delane, but right now it's First Floor Highways, the Albuquerque-based rockers who, in 2026, released their debut album Under the Sun. This is the second track from the album we're getting into the rotation. It's described as a slow burn, a heart-heavy track that shows the band's softer storytelling side. Let me know what you think about it. It's Don't You Go on the Mainstream.

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0: have you know that Paul McCartney's newest album, The Boys of Dungeon Lane, is doing quite well with fans and critics alike. In fact, the UK's Telegraph gave it a perfect score, 100 out of 100, and said it's as good as anything he has given us in the last 50 years. Now, Variety still giving it a very honorable 92 out of 100, saying it's McCartney's best album of the 21st century. Rolling Stone, a 90 out of 100, describing it as a warm, nostalgic, late-career masterpiece. So, if you haven't checked it out yet, that's a great sneak peek with Mountaintop, a view that McCartney's very familiar with here on the mainstream. I'm Brett Mabee, your host through some of the sonic fun, inviting you to stick around for the likes of Métis singer Crystal Shawanda. Later on, Sabrina Carpenter and Dolly Parton, who teamed up with a remake of one of Carpenter's classics. We'll also be enjoying Curtis Clear Sky and the Constellations. In this first set, Wayne LaBelle, the talented Métis composer, and this one from Reptile Reptiles. It's a great desert noir vibe with The Owl That Calls Upon the Night, featuring Cayuga legend Gary Farmer. Enjoy this track and let me know what you think about it. I'll be back before you know it on the mainstream.
1: I remember the prairies, the gardens, and the long and cold winter nights. I remember the gun, the blood, the mud, and the everlasting hours under the burning sun.

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I remember the scent of paper flowers and the smell of a girl I loved once. I remember the uncanny smile of men and the shape of their eyes when they weep, when they are sad, when they are mad.

Sese newitsine zek kadewiti newitsine

Anin, sending you some indigenous music love from the Midwest. 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

Lorraine, Soulless Cycle, on your new favorite show. We also heard Wayne LaValle's A Dena Prayer in Afghanistan from the Red Snow soundtrack. And a song that it paired nicely with was Reptile Reptile's Desert Noir Tinge, The Owl That Calls Upon the Night, featuring legendary actor and musician Gary Farmer. If you're just now getting here, it's good to have you. I'm Brett Mabee, and as always, you're invited to stick around for the remainder of our time. But if you absolutely have to step away from listening on your favorite local airwaves, you can always check out this and a whole lot more at nv1.org. The mainstream does air there every Monday through Friday from 10 a.m. to 1 p.m. Eastern Time, right before Native America Calling. Another great reason you should check things out at nv1.org. Beatrice Deer, rewinding to one of her classics before we officially part ways. Also rising indigenous star, at just 13 years old, Savannah Dawnstar has put out her first single, courtesy of the Darren Ross Agency. And right now we're going to get back into this set with Annabelle Lutez. It's showtime, baby. A great song for us to enjoy together with some fun retro rock on the mainstream.

his name. 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Greetings to those friends who were dialed in to K264 AA 100.7 FM in and around Salem, Oregon. 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Sadly, I only have a little bit of time left with you, but I'm going to make it worth your while. Music from Sebastian Tellier featuring Kid Cudi. Later on, Julian Taylor and Allison Russell, and right now it's Sabrina Carpenter and Dolly Parton kicking off this half with a remake of Please, Please, Please. Turn it up, get your groove on, sing along, and I'll be right back before you know it on The Mainstream.

Sebastian Tellier's Amnesia, featuring Kid Cudi from Kiss the Beast on the mainstream. We also enjoyed Beatrice Deer's Isu Mavunga from My All to You, Carolyn Rose's Yip Yip Yow, and Sabrina Carpenter's Please, Please, Please, with special guest Dolly Parton, a great early 2025 release. I hope we can do this again sooner than later. You're always welcome to check your local listings for the next time you can dial into the mainstream with Brett Mabee. And if you just can't wait, head on over to mainstreamradio.net, check out the full digital archive and information about the other audio projects of Turtle Island Tunes, Full Moon Radio, LLC, the parent company of the mainstream Gyno, my one-hour weekly Indigenous spotlight show on Native Voice One, and the Full Moon Radio itself. I'll be back before you know it right now. Red Earth and Rust and this one from Curtis Clear Sky and the Constellations. It's their We Belong single, helping me to wind down my time with you. Be good to yourself and each other. Be good and be good at it. And of course, Dentke Ai Hachigus. Have a good day on the mainstream.

And welcome to the fourth world. This is where it all began. And this is where it will all end. Because underneath it all is reality. Come and get a whiff. If you think you can handle it. You see, there is an illusion of a first world. There is an illusion of a second world. There is an illusion of a third world. Because underneath the illusion is reality. The fourth world. Home of the Zia Soul and the Four Direction Flow. Better known to the world as the Broad Red Connection.

to you from the Allegheny Territory of the Seneca Nation. I'm Justin Woodmansey from the band Alamantra, and you are listening to Native Voice One.

There's so many pearls to gather, from the first thing we see to the last thing we need. It's the life in between that matters, all the warmth that you bring. Darling, these things are the wings that we

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The Hodino Shoney electronic duo of Bear Thomas and Tim the Toolman Hill, a.k.a. The Hallucination, continue to be one of 2026 can't-miss acts. And for their latest single, they teamed up with the Toronto-based producer Tona for their single Lucy. A great track on this here show, The Mainstream. I'm Brett Mabee. Nyawas kena gagwego. I'm thankful you're well. And, as always, I hope there are good minds everywhere across our beautiful Mother Earth today. If you're joining for the first time, don't forget I broadcast 7 days a week, 3 hours a day, so there are ample opportunities to shake things up on your favorite public radio station. And before our hour is through, we'll be listening to music from the likes of Zara Larsson, Adrian Wall, also the mostly instrumental Paris-based Limanianas. Two new tracks, one of which comes from veteran rockers The Rolling Stones, and, oh well, he's not quite as old, but Graham Coxon, of course, has been at it a long time. He's not only one of the founding members of Blur, he's also had an incredible solo career, and sometimes those worlds just don't jive. He was working on some solo material about a decade ago, and then when Blur reunited in 2014, that album got put on the shelf, and after fans kept asking about it, Castle Park is finally seeing the light of day. This track is one of the lead singles, and I love the vintage vibes of Billy Says.

you from the Allegheny Territory of the Seneca Nation. I'm Justin Woodmansey from the band Alamantra, and you are listening to Native Voice One.

The Mountain Goats with Shallow Gray from their Days album. We also heard Wildorado and Samantha Crane with Cherry Plum. Before that was 21 Pilots' Lavish, and from Blur founder Graham Coxon, his newly reemerged, quote, lost album Castle Park was released in June, and that was the very Kink-sounding Billy Says that we introduced into the rotation for the first time during this broadcast. It's good to have you here. I'm Brett Mabee, and as always, I hope you tell your friends and family that we like to shake things up on this newly reimagined mainstream that sees us getting the champion musicians from all across the globe, while of course giving a little attention to the hardworking indigenous artists of Turtle Island. We'll be hearing from Misha and the Spanx. Later on, Jemez Pueblo singer-songwriter, sculptor, and multidisciplinary artist Adrian Wall. The latest from the Rolling Stones. In fact, the song that we're putting into the rotation, I think, is one of my favorites in decades. So stay tuned for more details on that. Suki Waterhouse is coming up momentarily, but our first track of this set comes to us from the Houston-raised artist Sir Tegan Harris and their project Love Spells. It's the Keep It To Yourself song getting us back into this block. I'll be back before you know it on the mainstream.

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And don't forget, if you're a singer-songwriter, I always invite you to get your tracks in for consideration in the rotation as well. 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Box 252, Salamanca, New York, 14779. I look forward to hearing from you, and of course, that's not the only reason you're welcome to reach out. If you're a fan of the show, want to tell me how much you're enjoying these songs, you're welcome to do that. Or if there are musicians in your local area that are really putting the work in and it's paying off, the following's there, they got great recordings, let's get them on the mainstream as well. And again, check out the webpage at mainstreamradio.net for all of that contact information and a whole lot more. In the remainder of our time, the Lemonianas. I'll return again after Omar Apollo. We'll also hear from Indian City, the latest from the Rolling Stones. And right now, this is a singer-songwriter who shouldn't have to debunk death rumors. And sadly, I think it's a thing that we even have to talk about this so often. My poor dad is constantly getting a hold of me because he says so-and-so passed away and he saw it on YouTube. And I had to say, you got to stop getting your celebrity passing news that way, because there's a good chance it's fake. And Aaron Neville was one of those artists who was reported to have passed back in the beginning of July. Now, it's great news that he's here with us still, and there are some rumors that he's working on a new album and a world tour, but neither of those are actually slated for 2026, so you'll just have to stay tuned for more details on that. This is from the Take Me to the River New Orleans documentary soundtrack, and Aaron Neville has teamed up with a Dirty Dozen Brass Band for Stompin' Ground, a great track that gives you those New Orleans vibes here on the main.

Faith and Melvin. Billy Beat the World. Chester Slim. Second Line Black. Big Chief Jolly. The Ratty Chin. Apache Red. Brother Jake. Stack of Lee. James Booker. Marvin and Johnny. Off the Mighty Road. Horn Man. Jabby. Izzy Cool. Yeah.

from Omar Apollo's God Said No. It's Dispose of Me, bringing that block and ultimately my time with you to an end on the mainstream. Earlier, we heard the Limignanas, Adrian Wall, and Aaron Neville alongside the Dirty Dozen Brass Band, a track from the Take Me to the River New Orleans documentary. Thank you for joining me today, and I look forward to the next chance we have to get into some great music again together. And as always, I love hearing from you, so if there are songs that you want to hear on the mainstream, feel free to reach out to me with those recommendations, or if you're a professional singer-songwriter, or if there are bands in your local area that we just got a spotlight, as long as they have professionally recorded music that's available for purchase, well, that's the good news. So again, stay tuned for more details. Son of Hueldi, the important project of my good friend, the talented Hopi and Diné singer-songwriter J.J. Otero. Now, I just saw that he and some family members are the subjects of a French documentary about the Otero family, so stick around for more details on that. I can't wait to get caught up with him on Guy Note. But in the meantime, I do have one final set that's going to help to wind down this hour. We'll hear from Indian City as well, but not before this June 24th single from the Rolling Stones. It's a part of their latest album, Foreign Tongues. Produced by longtime collaborator Andrew Watt, the band laid down 10 tracks in the span of 4 weeks. Not too bad for a bunch of 80-year-olds. Without further ado, for your consideration and approval, let me know what you think about Divine Intervention.

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Released June 26 on Partisan Records, Beth Orton's latest album, The Ground Above, sees her visiting themes of survival, renewing, motherhood, identity, and political unease on the songs. And that one is the title track, getting us into the hour of incredible listening today on the mainstream. I'm Brett Mabee, and it's so good to have you here. As always, nyo always kana kagwego. Ait kwa, ongwenyo sa danet gaedo nangamunisa day. Hante wasonda gehe odok. I hope you have fun today and every day and all the time in between. We need all the good vibes we can get, and I trust that's one of the very valid reasons that you're joining me here on your favorite local airwaves. If you're a digital listener, that means you've gone the extra step to go out of your way and tune in with me, which means I love you, I love you, I love you. So, as always, stick around for the hour if you can. We'll hear from Hatahtli, the talented Diné singer-songwriter, Hatahtli Nazwiler. It'll be one from his latest album that came out on Dangerbird Records. A new one to get into the rotation from Indigenous singer-songwriter Liv Waite, a part of the Marilyn Music label. Her latest offering has a lot of great Beatle vibes, and I know that term is used a lot, and for me it might be the flute mellotron thing that you hear in her song that is also reminiscent of the Beatles' Strawberry Fields Forever. But all that to say, you got to stick around for an incredible new edition. And while we're on the topic of new tunes, this one's from the husband and wife duo of Michael and Tanya Trotter. Their latest album is The Story of Michael and Tanya, and it's a love story of epic proportions. Released May 7th, enjoy their single Don't Say Goodbye. And don't you say goodbye to me quite yet. We have a lot more listening today on the mainstream.

Exotic. T'as moi si oui si. 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Une zèle. Let's go.

Glico artist Daigle Wolf. Today on The Mainstream, a track from his Yellowstone album and song in the Glico language. I love hearing contemporary sounds with ancient indigenous languages. There's a juxtaposition there that really adds to some incredible storytelling. We also introduced the War and Treaties Don't Say Goodbye single into the rotation for the first time, a song that's a part of the husband and wife duo's latest album, The Story of Michael and Tanya. I'm Brett Mabee, and should you ever be feeling lonely, you can reach out to me at brett@mainstreamradio.net, or heck, why not use the chat feature that's found right there on the homepage at mainstreamradio.net. While you're there, take a look around, because I'm always adding more details to the site. Some of the other experiences that you can have with Turtle Island Tunes Full Moon Radio, some of the unique collaborations and projects that I've had the honor of working on together with collaborators, both here and on the Wakaw communities, with friends across Turtle Island as well. There's some really cool things happening. I'm grateful to be a part of the movement, and as always, you're welcome to reach out to me with ideas that we can kick around as well. So use the chat feature and all the features found on mainstreamradio.net. The talented Abenaki jazz composer Molly Obomswen is coming up before this block is through. A track of hers that was found on her Sweet Tooth album, it still is, but you know what I mean, and one that the Julia Keefe Indigenous Big Band also recently covered as a part of their debut album as well. We'll be hearing from Tedeschi Trucks in this block, but not before Cherokee and Muscogee Creek singer-songwriter Kaylin Fay. Blending Americana folk and Cherokee storytelling, her newest album, Garden, was released April 3rd. And from that collection of tunes, it's 7 here on The Mainstream.

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I'm Brett Mabee, and a shout out to friends who are dialed in on Live 365 and the Full Moon Radio, whether it be on the full World Wide Web website at www.live365.com or the free app that makes it available for Android and Apple users, and the ability to put the Full Moon Radio on your smart TV, which includes Apple TV, Roku, and Fire Stick. There's a lot of ways to take me and these great songs with you wherever you go. And should you be on Roon, the musical metadata curation site that offers some pretty high-definition listening experiences, you can actually find the Full Moon Radio there as well. And sometimes I like popping that on. So, again, check things out a number of different ways with the Full Moon Radio. Lorraine's coming up before this hour is through. Also Lakota singer Scotty Clifford and Spirits Cry. A new one to get into the rotation from Métis singer Liv Wade. The first song of this set comes courtesy of Dene singer-songwriter Hatotli. He put out an album on Danger Bird Records, which has released music from some of the most influential indie acts of the last 20 years, including Silver Sun Pickups, Fits in the Tantrums, Minus the Bear, The Frights, their current roster, including, again, Hatotli and Seawolf, Night Shop, just to name a few. From Hatotli's most excellent I'll Be Around, it's Wait for You, as I wait for you to join me one last time here on The Mainstream.

0: is that little space we find in the dark each night without a light, in the bend of dark arms, safe from trauma, grief, and strife. Black is the color of real jungle fever in Belize, Tanzania, or Papua New Guinea. Sweaty black bodies swinging wildly, uninhibited, unashamed, unabashedly free. Black is the color of the Atlantic floor, the complexion of the sky god directly north. It is a sunset horizon disappearing into Ontario Lake. Black is block party speakers blasting black bass beats over nodding nappy heads, carnival drums swirling black rhythms around hips, and barefoot souls staying deep in shades of red. Black is the color. Black is the color of love.
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A match made in folk Americana heaven. That's Samantha Crane and First Aid Kits, Pot, County Call, Return. There, summer 2026 single, bringing that block in my time with you to an end on the mainstream. We also heard Danielle Ponder's Power, Amethyst Kia's Wild Turkey from the Wary and Strange album, and again, it was Hathaway's Wait for You from his latest Danger Bird Records release, I'll Be Around, that kicked off the set. Thank you for joining me today, and I can't wait to do this again. You're always welcome to join me on your favorite local airwaves. Check those listings for the next time you can dial in. I broadcast 7 days a week, 3 hours a day, so there's a good chance you might be joining me sooner than later. But if you just can't wait, head on over to mainstreamradio.net, where I do keep the full digital archive up to date. In the remainder of our time is music from Bob Jr., Tofu Smell, and this one from Red River Métis singer-songwriter with some Scandinavian roots as well, Liv Wade. This is a sneak peek of her 2026 fall release, Fur Queen. As I was mentioning earlier in the hour, I love the Beatles vibes of this song, and it's not just because of the flute setting on the Mellotron as well. I think there's a lot of fun to be had in Blue House paint, and of course, that's one of the key ingredients in anything Beatle-esque. It's a great song for your consideration and approval. Let me know what you think about it. In the meantime, turn off your mind, relax, and float down the mainstream, huh? Dentgate, I...

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You can listen in every weekday to hear the only national call-in show from a Native American perspective. We explore topics that range from traditional cultural practices to up-to-the-minute news that affects every American. We hope you can join us for the next Native America Calling.

Turnpike Troubadours teamed up with six-time Grammy nominee and seven-time IBMA Mandolin Player of the Year, Sierra Hole, who became the first woman ever to win that prestigious Mandolin Player Award. That's their collaboration, Feeling Good Again, a recent addition into the rotation on the mainstream. Nyawiskano, I'm Brett Mabee, and I'm excited to be bringing you this hand-picked playlist. Let's admit it, algorithms provide a boring way to discover new music. As I take a look ahead, we'll be hearing from Whitney Tye, also Alison Brown and Steve Martin, as we continue on with some great bluegrass. Derek Miller, a new one from Trampled by Turtles, and Jeff Tweedy of Wilco. In this first set, Wolf Saga, and this one from Genesis frontman Peter Gabriel. He continues with his ongoing Lunar Cycle album rollout, releasing a new song on a full moon, and this one was just in time for the strawberry moon. It's also being described as one of the most, quote, Gabriel-esque pieces he's released in years. Enjoy the bright side mix of I Belong to the Sky, here on the mainstream.

0: from Wolf Saga's My Time EP, it's Glance on the Mainstream. And we also introduced Peter Gabriel's I Belong to the Sky, the Bright Side remix that was released for the Strawberry Moon in June. A great new addition into the rotation. I'm Brett Mabee, and as always, I want to hear how much you're enjoying these songs. So feel free to reach out to me either through a letter. The physical address can be found at mainstreamradio.net. 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And of course, you're welcome to reach out to me for a variety of reasons, including promoting some of the bands that are in your local area that you feel deserves that mainstream attention. And of course, if you're a singer-songwriter, get your tracks in for consideration as well. Bittersweet is coming up before too long. And looking ahead to the second half, Shabaka, The Bloodshots, Trampled by Turtles and Jeff Tweedy, and a whole lot more. This London-based singer-songwriter grew up in a creative household. Jessie Ware's father was John Ware, a BBC Panorama reporter, and her sister Hannah is an actress as well. Her mom, Lenny, is one of her biggest supporters, and before working in music full-time, she was also a journalist, a sports reporter with the Daily Mirror, and a TV production assistant alongside 50 Shades of Grey author E.L. James. It's Jessie Ware's Automatic from Superbloom, helping us to get back into this set on the Mainstream.
1: 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You've got a perfect woman. She treats you right, keeps you satisfied. It's Automatic.

right, as we get into this half of Music on the Mainstream, greetings in Yawiskano to friends who are dialed in to KWAK LPFM on 102.5 in San Xavier, Arizona. And whether you're tuned in analog or digitally, it's always good to have you here. And should you have to step away from listening on your favorite local airwaves, you can hand off with your own station's live stream. There's a good chance that's a service that's provided, as it's pretty common these days. So be sure to check that out to stay up to date with the mainstream, all the great local

0: local programming, community events, and personalities you've come to know and love on the station that you call home. Before this hour is through, one from Allison Brown and Steve Martin. And right now, we're going to kick things off with Burke Jodwin. His most recent album, Fly Away, continues to gain attention. And one of the cool things to point out about this release is that his family has joined him on most of the tracks. He has one daughter playing bass on every track, another daughter singing on several songs, his son sings on a track, and his wife even contributes hand claps. It's a family affair, and right now, featuring Joey Styles, Turn It Up with White Man's World, and I'll be back with you one last time today on the Mainstream.
1: November 1885, eight Cree men were hung at Fort Battleford. They were found guilty of murder in relation to the Frog Lake Massacre. They were tried in English, although they did not speak English. The children were brought in from the Battleford Industrial School to watch

Chewbacca in Mara the Mountain from A Future Untold today on the Mainstream. Earlier in the set, from Alison Brown's Safe, Sensible, Insane, that was her collaboration with Steve Martin and Jason Mraz in Statement of Your Affairs. The first song of the set was one from Burt Jodwin's latest full-length album, Fly Away. If you're just now joining, well, get here sooner next time. As it is sadly that time, I got to step out of the studio for a little bit. I'm going to miss you, just like I know you're going to miss me, right? Be sure to check those listings for the next time you can dial into the Mainstream with Brett Mabee, or to tune in digitally, head on over to mainstreamradio.net or nv1.org to enjoy this and all of the incredible offerings of the originators in the scene, Native Voice One, Native American Radio Network. 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As we wind down this hour, one from the Bloodshots, Derek Miller, and this one from Trampled by Turtles and Jeff Tweedy. They teamed up for this Banjo Dad Records release. It came out June 26, and for your consideration and approval, enjoy. Love is everywhere. Beware on the Mainstream.

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often described as mysterious and ultra-independent. That's the Badlands-based multi-instrumentalist, producer, singer, songwriter, Welby June, who's fresh on the scene as a solo artist anyway. He cut his teeth in his father Scotty Clifford's band for a lot of years, and now that he's stepping out on his own, that's his recent single, All Amore, getting us into this hour on the mainstream. I'm Brett Mabee, and whether you're tuned in from your home, your office, or your car, there's never a bad time or place to take some musical adventures together. Before this hour's through, Vereen Neal and Claire Wright, a couple of label mates on Ineffable Records. Later on is Cold War Kids, K-Aloha, a new one to get into the rotation from the family band Turquoise Steel. Also, you might recall, a recent guest on Gyno. You can check all of that information out at mainstreamradio.net. Getting us back into this set is our first new edition of the hour, and this July 2nd single, Alive, features WizKid. It's a great track to put into the rotation for your consideration and approval today.

The original mix of Sebastian Gaskin's Song for Granny on the mainstream. In that set was also Duran Duran's Free to Love featuring Nile Rodgers, and it was Georgia Smith's Alive featuring Wizkid, a July 2nd single, and a sneak peek of her latest album, What Are the Odds? I'm Brett Mabee, and as always, putting out that friendly reminder that if you're a professional singer-songwriter, you're welcome to submit music for consideration in the rotation. So you can email me your tracks to brett@mainstreamradio.net. Or if you prefer physical media, you can do that by sending them to Brett Mabee, Turtle Island Tunes, Full Moon Radio, P.O. Box 252, Salamanca, New York, 14779. And again, that's not the only reason to stay in touch. So if there are bands in your local area that you feel deserve that attention, reach out to me with that information as well. Before this hour's up, one from Kelly Derrickson. We'll also hear one from the Cold War Kids. Right now, and helping to lead the way to the bottom of the hour, is this one from Morgan Freeman's first blues album. Be on the lookout for a concert tour with this symphonic blues outfit. It's the Chinique Orchestra, Martin Gellner, Ground Zero Blues Club, and a whole lot more, teaming up for Death Letter Blues, their take on the Sun House classic on the mainstream.

At the halfway point of this hour's listening on the mainstream, a shout out to friends who were dialed in. KTRL 90.5 FM, a part of Tarleton State University in Stephenville, Texas. 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But to enjoy this and all the great radio programming of Native Voice One, Native American Radio Network, head on over to nv1.org. Before this hour's up, we're going to hear from Billy Martin. Also, Ke Aloha, and I'll join you again after a track from the McCrary Sisters. Again, I still want to introduce yet another new tune into the rotation, and this one comes from the Dene family band, Turquoise Steel. I believe, teaming up once again with Sage Cornelius, the talented Dene fiddlist, and I do like to use that in a slightly different context. I know fiddle players are often referred to as fiddlers, but he's not a country player, and that's what I think of. He's a little bit more of like a guitarist, hence fiddlist. And let's see if it sticks. Anyway, stick around for a live offering from them. Right now, it's the Tubbs from their third studio album, Hard Life. It's a sneak peek with Who's Gonna Love You Now on the mainstream.

Ke aloha, ko uinoa. Mama gave me my name and I'd like to explain. It means more than hello and goodbye. Take it tourist, so don't even try. Take it tourist, now don't even try. Ke aloha's my name, I'm trying to reclaim. Let go of the shame, your liberation's a game. I'm more than Pocahontas, Mulan, the Moana, my reader. My blood, a Hermione Granger, a weaver, and a dreamer. Turn identity crisis to some nice advice. Just be yourself, yes, cause we're all blessed. Until your family crest, you should invest. For me, it starts with my mama, my sibs, and me. We, like rivers, meet the ocean completely. Essence of aloha, what it means to just breathe. And our blood is the recipe, and our blood is the recipe. Yeah, yeah, we're ancestors' biggest dreams. We're ancestors' biggest dreams, yeah.

Voices on the Water from the McCrary Sisters and found on the Can't Steal My Fire, the Songs of David Olney on the mainstream. We also heard Ke Aloha's Mama's Hands single. Earlier than that was some Billy Martin, Cold War Kids, and the Tubbs, a sneak peek of their third studio album. That was Who's Gonna Love You Now, getting us into the half. I welcome you back any time of day, and there's a good chance, as I broadcast 7 days a week, 3 hours a day, that you can join me again sooner than later. But a friendly reminder that if you're just not getting enough on your favorite local airwaves, what do? You reach out to NOLA Dave's Moses, that's right. NOLA at NV1.org is a quick and easy way to say, hey, we need more mainstream in our lives. She's a great gal, and tell her I said hi, and I'll be in touch with you as well here soon in the near future. As we wind down this hour, music from Taina Asili, but not before this one from John Harvey and family. It's Turquoise Steel, teaming up with Sage Cornelius for Hitchhiking Blues, a live track to get into the rotation here on the mainstream.

0: 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Thank you so much. We're Turquoise Steel, and we're just having a good time.
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On a Facebook post before dropping Chipayak Stomp, BB Buckskin said that this song was conjured out of thin air. It wasn't even planned. They were working on a completely different song, and then they channeled it, and here it is right now. What a cool experience to be able to get this going on our hour of the mainstream. I'm Brett Mabee, and of course, that talented Métis singer-songwriter kicked off our set, but stick around because we'll also be hearing from Silver Jackson, Red Earth and Rust. Levi Platero, from his latest album, will be introducing yet another new one into the rotation. In this first half, North Mississippi All-Stars, and our first new edition is a June 26 release from Tasha's newest album, Is the Spring. Turn it up with Summer, and let me know what you think about it. I'll be right back in just a few today on the mainstream.

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1: But I know alone.

Silver Jackson's You and I Should Try Again, featuring Samantha Crane and Benjamin Verdos, a collaborator who is now an integral part of the Yahtzeen team. The newest project of Klinga and Unangak singer-songwriter Nicholas Gallinan. Before that, we also heard North Mississippi All-Stars, What You Gonna Do, featuring one of my all-time favorite people, Mavis Staples. And it was Tasha's newest single, Summer, that we got into the rotation for the first time. If you're just now joining the listening, I'm Brett Mabee, and I'm always excited to have you here for some new musical adventures. And in fact, I'd like to think my audience has eclectic taste in music. Here, you get to enjoy a wide assortment of songs, and I want to hear all about your experiences. 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The Chicago-based Tortoise is coming up in the second half. More immediately, as everything is recorded, Shelly Morningsong, a sneak peek of her long-awaited best of. And right now, it's Siren Bell's Gravity getting us back into this hour of music on your new favorite show. 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

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Give me the hardness of gemstones and the softness of skin, the brilliance of a million stars and the intimacy of a shared glance. Give me the world and I'll show you a woman who can shape it, mold it, transform it into a masterpiece of desire and delight.

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the world.

Hi, this is Cliff Cardinal from Cliff Cardinal and the Skylarks, and I can't believe we're finally here, but you are listening to The Mainstream on Native Voice One.

in the house, hit me one time. I ask you again, can you feel the soul? You got to get the soul. Hit me two times. And make it loud in the house if you can feel the Zia soul.

We're at the halfway point of this hour's broadcast, and a shout out to all friends of the show listening on the 100 plus AM FM signals across the country and beyond. And a special shout out to those dialed in to 90.3 FM KNBA in and around Anchorage, Alaska. It's good to have you here. I'm Brett Mabee, and should you have to step away from listening on your favorite local airwaves, you can get caught back up a number of different ways, including by checking out the Mainstream tab at mainstreamradio.net. The episode archive is always kept up to date, and it's a useful tool if there's a song that caught your ear and you didn't have Shazam available in time. So again, check things out at mainstreamradio.net. I'll join you again after a track from Benny Sings and yet another new track from Levi Platero's latest album to put into the rotation. We're going to get back into this block with a duo who started off in a romantic relationship. In fact, when they released their self-titled Rodrigo y Gabriela in 2006, were already together for a number of years. They did end up ending that romantic relationship in 2012 and became better musical partners because of it. They're known for their percussive style that blends flamenco, rock, metal, and Latin folk. And it's their newest single, Monster, getting us back into this block of music on the mainstream.

Benny Sings Castle, this hour on the mainstream. We also heard Tortoise with Layered Presence from the 2025 Touch album. A nice atmospheric piece to go nicely with Rodrigo y Gabriela's Monster, the duo's latest single and a great way to get into the music for the second half. Join me again sooner than later. As always, sadly, this is the time where we have to part ways, at least for a little bit. I broadcast quite often, every day of the week, 8 days a week, as Ringo might say. But as always, you're welcome to stay up to date by checking your local listings. There's a good chance I might be coming up here soon, but if not, you can always have your station carry more of the mainstream by reaching out to Nola Daves Moses at nola@nv1.org. She's the distribution director for the network. Before this hour is officially up, St. Paul and the Broken Bones, the latest from Devin Gilfillian, and this new one, or at least new to the mainstream, from Levi Platero. Now, something that I've gotten a lot better about over the last year is featuring more singles or tracks from the latest release instead of just one or two here. It's just a part of the growing pains with organizing and producing a show of this size, but to remedy some of that right now, be ready for a flurry of Levi Platero. This time, from his latest album, Leaving This Town, you're invited to enjoy Is There Love? Let me know what you think about it. I'll be back with you in just a few. In the meantime, for your consideration and approval, right here on the mainstream.

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2: Anishinaabe Moen shyly peppers the room as these students practice. It's part of a new three-year immersive program at the University of Winnipeg. Benazi Kwe Henry drove 20 hours to come and learn her language.
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2: Learners who breathe new life into endangered Indigenous languages on Unreserved with me, Rosanna Deerchild.
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7: 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I'm a Yupik from Tintituliak, Alaska. 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

Balthus is the Colombian trio who formed in 2020 after escaping Bogota during the pandemic to create some music in the Colombian countryside. And to date, they have a reputation for being one of the country's leading alternative music exports. They've garnered over 100 million streams, have toured 4 continents, which divides down to 26 countries and 94 cities. Pretty impressive, to say the least. That's their Liminal Stages, a recent single, and one that we got into the rotation here on the mainstream. I'm thankful you're well. I hope there are good minds everywhere, and I give you the utmost thanks for joining me on this newly reimagined mainstream radio show. If you're joining for the first time, as always, you're welcome to pull up a chair and enjoy the incredible music of a diverse range of artists from across the globe, including Pomo singer-songwriter Paul Stewart, who has recently toured Japan on multiple occasions. So stick around for more from him. Also, my good friends in Sunburnt Stone, and we'll be getting in a new one from Seneca Electronic artist Chauncey Tales. In this first block, Hermanos Gutierrez, a duo who has been traveling the world with Jack Johnson as a part of the Surf Film Music promotional tour. Right now, though, it's Banishing Twin from their Fall 2026 album Archives. You're invited to enjoy and Bring Me the Axe, an experimental art psych piece that's loosely based on the tale of Lizzie Borden. I'll be back with you before you know it. In the meantime,

Walk Off the Earth's take on A-ha's 80s classic, Take On Me, from a collection of covers, in fact, from the Killing Me Softly EP. Go check it out. We also heard Hermanos Gutierrez with their Canto Andino, and it was Vanishing Twins' Bring Me the Axe that got us into that set. A song that we introduced for the first time, and a rather interesting piece from that fun electronic outfit. I'm Brett Mabee, and as always, you're welcome to stay in touch. I love hearing from listeners, and if you want to leave me a message or make a radio tag, you're welcome to do that by calling 1-888-362-9970, the full number for all things Turtle Island Tunes, Full Moon Radio, LLC, the parent company of the Mainstream with Brett Mabee, Gyno, and the Full Moon Radio itself. There are live streams coming to the website as well, so there are a lot of reasons to stay in touch and have some audio visual fun with me. Check more details out, as I'm always updating the site, now featuring the latest episodes of Gyno as well, right there on the homepage. Go check out Conversations with the You and I, also John Harvey of Turquoise Steel, and so many more. I look forward to hearing from you soon. In this final block of the first half, Samantha Fish and Jesse Dayton, one from Pomo singer-songwriter Paul Stewart as well. The first song of this set is one of the UK's most celebrated jazz vocalists, Ian Shaw. The Wales-born singer-songwriter is known for the cabaret, piano-driven jazz style that has caused Time Out to once call him the best jazz vocalist we, meaning the UK, have. From the Greek Street Friday, it's Say a Prayer for Baby Blue on the Mainstream. Enjoy. Give a good ear and have some fun.

0: gear.
1: When you're painting the town
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a pistol. With no mud on your face, you're just charming grace. Well, he says, I love you.

You're listening to The Mainstream, and a shout out to friends who are dialed in to Native Voice One's live stream on nb1.org. Of course, you can catch me here every Monday through Friday between 10 a.m. and 1 p.m. Eastern Time, and multiple opportunities throughout the weekend as well. This is, of course, but one of the fine reasons that you ought to check things out at nb1.org. In the remainder of our time, tracks from Fly Anakin, also Selena Gomez and Benny Blanco, a new one from Seneca electronic artist Chauncey Tales. First up in this block, though, is David Morin, and this one from the New York-based indie pop folk rock sibling trio known as Balin. Formed in 2013, they're raised by classically trained parents, the flautist Susan Rothhals and cellist composer Elliot Bylin. Their early development had all three of them singing in the Metropolitan Opera Children's Chorus, and the twins began composing music as kids with their track Fire in the Kitchen. It's their single Swim that we're getting back into this block with on The Mainstream.

be born under many skins. You are a number even souls can't see. Tears tell the truth, and sentences are blank.

I love the sun-drenched acid spaghetti western sounds of Sunburnt Stone. And yes, I did coin that phrase. My good friend Buzzy Wilson in the band did start using that phrase to describe their sound after a Gyno interview, which reminds me I gotta get caught up with my friends in Sunburnt Stone here in the near future. That was El Navajo from the album of the same name, bringing that block to an end. We also heard a fine offering from Paul McCartney's newest album, Boys of Dungeon Lane. That was Mountaintop we heard. Earlier in the set was David Morin's Grow, and it was Balin's Swim, kicking off the half. I say we do this again. How do you feel about that? Well, the good news is I do broadcast 7 days a week, 3 hours a day, so check your local listings, and if you're just not getting enough on your favorite airwaves, reach out to Nola Daves Moses, the distribution director at Native Voice One. You can drop her a line at nola@nb1.org, and even though the name Nola Daves Moses sounds big and scary, she's actually a soft teddy bear, so if she's still intimidate you, though, you're also welcome to reach out to me and I can give you more information and make a formal introduction as well. That's what friends do, right? I look forward to hearing from you soon. In this final block of the hour is one from Neon Dreams, Selena Gomez and Benny Blanco, and it's with great pleasure that I get to introduce one from a Gutta Gescion artist, Chauncey Tales. That's the stage name of Seneca Electronic singer-songwriter Clarence Seneca Jr. And right now, it's his early 2026 single, Clover, that we're getting into the rotation. A fun, quick banger for you to enjoy on the mainstream.

If I broke your heart, would you take me back? If I broke my arm, would you sign my cast? When I was young, I would love too fast. Hope I don't

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3: I'm Charles Enoch. I'm a Yupik from Tintituliak, Alaska. On KYUK, 640 AM in Bethel, Alaska, on the Kuskokwim River. 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

0: I'm Bob Franklin. Thanks very much for joining me. This is Like It Is. Today, we share an encore interview session with the late Leon Howard Sullivan. Reverend Sullivan was a Baptist minister, a civil rights leader, and social activist. In 1977, Sullivan is credited with developing the Sullivan Principles, a code of conduct for companies operating in the South African system of apartheid. Reverend Sullivan joins me today via telephone from Tucson, Arizona. Thanks for joining me, Reverend Sullivan.
1: Thank you very much, sir.
0: Let us talk about OIC, the Opportunities Industrialization Centers of America,
1: yeah,
0: a program sponsoring training and retraining on a massive scale, the first of its kind in the United States. Why did you see the need to establish OIC?
1: Well, during the Civil Rights Movement, it became clear that we needed skills and training to take advantage of the jobs that were becoming available. And for that reason, starting in Philadelphia in an old abandoned jailhouse, we launched the OIC program, and it's become a movement across the country and indeed around the world.
0: I should just add that OIC has trained more than 1 million men and women, and more than 800,000 have been placed in gainful employment, earning approximately $15 million a year.
1: $15 billion.
0: $15 billion a year,
1: yeah,
0: in annual income. It makes a difference in the million and billion there.
1: Yes, yes.
0: You initiated the Sullivan Principles, a code of conduct for companies operating in South Africa.
1: Yeah.
0: To date, how effective would you say the principles have been? And are there currently American corporations actively involved with the minority government of South Africa?
1: Well, I think there are about 70 or 80 American companies still in South Africa. The Sullivan Principles were started in 1977 to get the companies starting in America to confront apartheid and to end discrimination in their plants, racial discrimination in their plants. Discrimination against blacks had existed for 300 years, and the plants all discriminated against blacks. As a matter of fact, when I initiated the Sullivan Principles, a black person didn't even have the legal recognition as a worker in South Africa. There was no recognition of trade unions, and blacks were just had little or no hope. And so the principles were designed to put a crack in the wall and to make changes in the system, using the companies as the process by which to get it done. And those companies unquestionably were effective in opening opportunities to blacks in South Africa never existed. And in future years in South Africa, they will still be used as the model for equal opportunity and advancement of blacks in South Africa.
0: Are you optimistic with the initial response that you received from American corporations in their attempt to withdraw financial support for the minority government of South Africa?
1: Well, you have about 70 companies who are still there. But in 1987, I appealed for all American companies to leave South Africa until Mandela was freed and until there was a clear was clear that South Africa was headed would be a non-racial nation and society. I see some real progress. I see considerable progress. Mandela is freed. There are negotiations going on between blacks and the government existing now. And I would think that within the next year we will see a multiracial government in South Africa.
0: Are you concerned that Chief Buthelezi at this point is not in total agreement with the ANC or the minority government of South Africa regarding those peace talks to lead to a multiracial government there in that country?
1: Well, of course I'm concerned, because the peace talks seem to be headed in the right direction. But the fact is that Mr. Buthelezi represents 7 million Zulus in that country, and he's going to have to be a part of the final negotiations.
2: Let me move on to another point. With the assistance of some of this country's most esteemed corporate leaders, you established the International Foundation for Education for Self-Help. The mission of this organization is to lead American companies, institutions, and individuals to get involved in improving conditions of people primarily in Africa and other developing countries. Is it too late to save the country of Somalia from total extinction, from your perspective?
1: No, it's not too late. Somalia is going through a terrible period of change, as is true in many African countries. I think of Liberia. I think of the Sudan. I can think of a number of countries who are going through devastation. And I'm hopeful that that Somalia, and I think it will, certainly if the government and the factions that exist in there will come together and just try to help pull Somalia together. I think we need worldwide support to help feed the people of Somalia right now. And I think underneath it all, we have to look at the future, not just today, but 10 years from now, 20 years from now, 50 years from now. And I think that Somalia, along with many other countries, going through throes of pestilence and hunger. I'm thinking of Ethiopia. I think as development comes, as education comes, as the people grab a hold of their own economies and to move towards strengthening their governments, that many of these countries are going to surprise the rest of the world.
2: So you're optimistic that IFISH can play a prominent role in bringing about some of this change with the assistance of other governmental agencies throughout the world?
1: Yes, well, I think IFISH and other organizations, certainly such as the United Nations, and certainly such as the Organization of African Unity, that is the most important organization, I think, on the African continent, and other groups and nations. I think with the emergence of new leadership in these countries, that certainly I see the suffering. I guess I see the suffering as much as any person in Africa or the world because I've been over there so long. But I see the light, too. I'm not cursing the darkness. I see some light. And when you realize you're talking about new countries, and I think about America, when we started, we had civil wars, we had pestilence, we had all kinds of things happening in America before she became what she is today. The process of nation development is a long, hard struggle, but I have a lot of hope for Africa. And yes, I'm optimistic about the future of Africa. I think that the day will come when African nations will stand shoulder to shoulder with other nations of the world.
2: What are some of the other projects IFISH is currently involved in?
1: Well, the International Foundation, IFISH, focuses on training and education and literacy tied to health care. Our work is very focused. We don't expect to change the world or change the continent or even to change the country. We hope to be able to participate in those changes, and already we are. I think we're reaching hundreds of thousands of people in our training programs and our literacy programs and developing farms. And I think that this IFISH will be a meaningful effort in Africa within the next decade.
2: Where do you put your participants come from who work with IFISH and some of these projects?
1: Well, all of our people who are in programs in Africa are Africans. They lead the programs. They develop the programs. Of course, we're a large supporter of OIC in Africa. And as you know, whether you don't know, maybe as listeners, the OIC that we organize here is in 70 American cities, but we're also in 16 African nations. And these OICs are the most effective and productive training programs on the African continent. And so IFISH supports the development and the spread of the OICs because it's my intent to see that OICs are established in every country in sub-Saharan Africa. And, of course, the leaders of those OIC are Africans. In Nigeria, they're Nigerians. In Niger, they're Nigerians. In Cote d'Ivoire, they're Cote d'Ivoireans. I think that we have very few, even African-Americans, on the ground in Africa because we've been there for 19 years And we have focused on developing leadership, helping develop leadership. And so we send technical expertise and support any way we can. But my goal has been to put programs in the hands of the people themselves so they will run them, manage them, and the results will accrue to their own efforts. And that's why the OICs are so successful. I do that also with other programs that we support, literacy programs. We have literacy programs that are designed to help thousands of people in villages tied to health care. We're looking at making a massive effort on AIDS in Africa. And we, in Nigeria, we have initiated a program dealing with river blindness that now will affect 100,000 people, and years to come will affect maybe millions. And so our effort is geared towards self-help. And just as OICs in America are led by people in their cities, the OICs and the other work that I support in Africa must be led by the people in their own nations. We supply them support, expertise, and whatever we can to help them. But in the final analysis, the people of Africa will and can build for themselves.
2: Reverend Sullivan, you are internationally known for your efforts at debt relief for sub-Saharan African countries. How successful have you been in getting industrialized nations of the other world to cancel government-to-government debt to these countries?
1: Well, after the last summit that was held in Abidjan, Cote d'Ivoire in 1991, two of the main efforts that the presidents and the leaders of the nations asked that we focus on was debt relief, and the next was education. And so we have made a big effort in the United Nations. We call the first meeting on Africa and debt relief in the history of the United Nations to sensitize the leaders of the world through the United Nations to the importance of debt relief. We got great support from the General Secretary of the United Nations and other leaders of the world. I then went and I saw President Bush, and I was able to get President Bush to forgive $1.5 billion worth of government-to-government debt from America to African nations, and that was a significant development. We still have about $3 billion from America in government-to-government debt that has to be approved by the forgiveness through the Congress and other means, and we're working on that also. But then I just finished a trip to Europe where I met with Chancellor Kohl of Germany. We spent an hour together, and we got the support of Germany behind a debt relief program for sub-Saharan Africa. And then I went to France, and I went to England and met with the leaders of the countries to get their support. And I'm going back again to see the president of Portugal. I'm going to see the prime minister of Italy. And then before the summit, I'm going to Japan to meet with the premier of Japan to get these countries to agree towards debt relief tied to education and responsibility. In other words, I want to design in such a way that the benefits of debt relief would go to help the children and the needy and the poor, with training, education, and health programs and environmental programs to help the needy people. So I'm encouraged by what we've been able to accomplish. Certainly, so far, I guess we've done more than anybody ever has done in history. But we still have a long way to go, because we're talking about over $150 billion worth of debt, government-to-government debt and multilateral debt with the World Bank and the IMF. So it's a big proposition. Most of the debt is held by colonial powers, such as in Europe and Portugal and other places. So it's a big effort, but we're taking some steps in it, and we already have had some results. And I hope to have debt relief put on the main agenda of the G7 nations in July in Japan. And if we do, it'll be the first time that's ever been done. And so we're working at it, and we'll just see what happens, but God helping us, we're going to continue to work to relieve that debt tied to education and to responsibility of the nations.
2: 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My guest today is Reverend Leon Sullivan. We've been speaking about Reverend Sullivan's impact on the economic and geopolitical fronts. Reverend Sullivan, how important is education to third world countries as well as to youth expecting to get a piece of the American pie in this country?
1: Education is the number one priority in America among black youth and in Africa and developing nations of the world. There's no way in this age when people are going to the moon, in a period of microchips, in the period of new automations, for people to move ahead collectively without education. If you can't count in living in this kind of society, if you can't read, if you can't write, if you don't have the basic skills, why, there's no way that you're going to get from the bottom. And so, more so now than ever before, because the country, the world is moving ahead so fast technologically. And education is a must for progress. And so, in America, that's why my OICs are so important and why I stress them for since 1964. We've trained 1 million people for jobs. Incidentally, of those 1 million people that OIC has trained, we have perhaps trained more black managers and entrepreneurs, in addition to just workers, than any program in the history of America. And we did it. I did it because I know that training and education and skills are paramount for blacks to move ahead. I'm an advocate of black power. I led the first boycotts in America against companies discriminating against blacks and helped Dr. Martin Luther King with his economic programs. But I know that black power is not just making noise, but you've got to get something in your heads to compete with these people. Otherwise, they're going to leave us in the dust. And so education is important in America, and I stress it in America, and I certainly stress it in Africa. And that's why the OICs are so important there, why education programs are so important there. I have launched a 1,000 Teachers for Africa program, where I'm recruiting 1,000 teachers from America to go to Africa to spend a year to help with education, to help with the schools, and to help teach teachers. And the first group of these 1,000 teachers are leaving this very week, going to the Gambia, to Nigeria, to Ghana, to Gabon, and to Cote d'Ivoire. And in January, there will be another wave of teachers who will be going. And then in September, there will be another wave, and then another wave, and 1,000 teachers will be going. Already, I have requests from over 1,000 people who want to go. And so we have a very severe selection process. But this education, teachers program, Teach for Africa program, is something that is more on my heart right now than anything else. And incidentally, if any of your listeners are interested in going to be teachers, they must be teachers who have taught at least 7 years. They must be go on sabbaticals or leaves of absences, or be recently retired teachers. You can be 60 years old and still, because of your teaching skills, we will pay your way over there. We'll take care of you while you're over there. But you must work and help the people, not always in the cities, but in the bush, where I've been many, many times, where the great needs of our people are. You must make a commitment, a la Mormon style, to spend a year to help the people of Africa. And then there must be a commitment on the part of these 1,000 teachers to come back into the urban areas of America, wherever the states are, if it's Maryland, if it's Virginia, if it's Delaware, back into the urban areas to help reach these young people who have no sense of opportunity or hope in America. Our black kids are in a corner. They don't believe there's anything for them here. They don't believe there's anything for them in the world. So they've lost even not only their self-initiative, but their self-pride. So I want these teachers to come back as a mighty army returning to help these young people in their churches and their communities and in the streets to understand that there's opportunity ahead for them. As they come out of a great heritage and a great tradition, young black people have something great to believe in, and I want them to understand the greatness of that belief. And so education, to respond to your question, is the primary objective for opportunity and lead and progress in America and in Africa and in developing nations of the world. And that's where I'm focusing so much of my attention now. And again, I repeat, I'm going to give you a number, an 800 number. Persons who are listening, who are teachers, who might want to apply. As I said, we got 1,000 applicants, but we're screening them down to the best. They can apply. And the number is 800-1-800-835-3530. That's an 800 number. I'll repeat it. 800-835-3530. And we'll take care of the orientation. We'll take care of the expenses. We'll send them over there. We'll provide supervision. We'll do everything. But they must be committed to come back and to help the youth of America in the cities.
2: Let's talk about an institution that you're very familiar with, and that is the church.
1: Yeah.
2: How involved should churches become in the revitalization of urban communities within the black community?
1: Well, I think the primary responsibility of the churches is to help the people in the communities. Not the church must not be just concerned about milk and honey in heaven. They got to be concerned about some ham and eggs on earth. They got to be able to help people to live now. That's why in Philadelphia we built Progress Plaza on Broad Street. We built another Progress Plaza in West Philadelphia. We built apartment developments. We built high-rise homes for the elderly. We have established and built human resource programs. We've had training programs that have trained thousands of blacks to be managers of their businesses in Philadelphia. And I did all this because the church must reach out of the walls to reach the people. And as we've done it in Philadelphia, and it's there for everyone to see, I guess we've done more development from a church than any church perhaps in America. It's there for everyone to see. And it's been done with the people's support. I took 600 members of the Zion Baptist Church, and we put together $10 a month for 36 months. And with that private money, we started this movement for ownership in Philadelphia. And all these projects, the shopping centers, the housing developments, came out of those little $10 for 36 months from black people. So when people say it can't be done, I say go to Philadelphia and see what can be done. You got to do more than pray. I pray. I'm a great praying preacher. But when you finish praying, you got to get off your knees and help yourself.
2: Reverend Sullivan, reflect for our listeners.
1: I don't have much time. They're calling me. I've got it.
2: Okay. Reflect for our listeners how you felt in 91 upon receiving the Presidential Medal of Freedom, the highest civilian award given to citizens of the United States.
1: Well, of course, it's very rare that's done, where your own nation recognize you with the Medal of Freedom. And of course, as a young man who came out of West Virginia, out of an alley, out of a house that had no laboratories, in a situation where people thought what could come out of a situation like that, it just proves what can be done and what is possible. And as I stood there, I was pleased that the recognition of America. But I guess I'm more pleased with the recognition that's given me by our people. As you know, the 1st of December at Carnegie Hall, there is some sort of a tribute that will be held. That's being organized by people of our own communities. And I guess that makes me as proud as anything else, because the people I want to serve are our own people. When I made a commitment to serve the Lord, it was to serve our own people too. And that's what my life is all about, and it's what I've given my life to.
2: I see we're running short on time. A couple of more questions. What's been the most difficult task for you to accomplish over your past years?
1: Getting black people to work with black people. Getting black people to work with black people. We can be the most prejudiced, jealous people in the world. And when people move ahead with leadership, we have a tendency to grab them by the legs and pull them back, just like the crab in the barrel. We are a bunch of crabs in a barrel. And getting our people to cooperate, if we can get black people to cooperate economically, educationally, and otherwise, we can do almost anything. If the Jews can do it in America with 13 million Jews, and we've got three times that number, we at least can own some buildings and some factories and some plants and do something. And don't tell me we're that poor. We can get money to buy Cadillacs. We can get money to buy all the drinks we want. We keep Seagram's busy. If black people stop drinking whiskey, the whiskey business would go bankrupt in 1 month. in the cities of America, if all the black people stopped drinking whiskey for 1 month, the whiskey business would go bankrupt. So we got money to do what we want, but we don't use our money to do what we need. And my message to black Americans is to stop cutting each other up, stop pulling each other down, and learn to help each other. And that's what I try to do in Philadelphia, and the results are there. And that's what I'm doing in Africa, and the results are there. And that's what I'm doing with IFISH, and the results are there. I'm calling another summit in Gabon, West Central Africa, of May of next year, the 22nd to the 29th. Last 1991, I took, we had 2,500 people in Côte d'Ivoire. In Gabon, I'm reaching for 4,000 to 5,000 people. I want 1,000 people to come from America. I want them to come to that summit. And the most of all, I want them to meet with blacks in Africa as black people so we can look towards the future and working together. If we can work together, we can do anything. And if any of your listeners want to go to that summit, call that number, 1-800-835-3530, and get your reservations together, because it's going to be two airplanes going, and people really believe it's going to cost you something, little something. It's a very low cost, but make your reservation and go over there. But the important thing I'm saying to you, the most important thing we need to do as black people is to stop stamping on each other. We can be our worst enemy, or we can be our greatest friends. And what I'm saying to us, we've got to learn how to work together and stop pulling each other down.
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2: 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I'm Bob Franklin. I'll be back next week with 30 more minutes of good conversation on another edition of Like It Is.

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1: Hwakka, I'm Julia Jimmy from Tundutuliak. 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
4: En-yitz-ki-lan. My name is Darlene Cheatham, and I am a member of Chicoloon Village, Alaska. I just said to you in our Diné language, greetings, you're still breathing. En-tsedita, and how are you? I'd like to talk today about some of our stories and maybe give a little bit of history of our tribal background. The Athabascan, or as we call ourselves, Diné peoples, have occupied central Alaska and western Canada for more than 40,000 years. The Dena'ina and Otna Athabascans of Alaska were hunting and fishing peoples, occupying small villages, with leadership for each village provided by clan elders. To ensure each village ample territory for hunting and fishing for subsistence, the Athabascan peoples, Diné, spread out over the land. Throughout the year, villages would gather for traditional celebrations and storytelling, also trading. Specifically, Chicoloon Village, or Chicoloon, Alaska is known, is in the Matanuska Valley in south-central Alaska. The first written record of non-natives in this area documents the exploration of the valley by United States soldiers in 1898. Not long afterwards, coal was discovered in Chicoloon. The effects of the resulting influx of miners, missionaries, settlers, and mining-related activities had a devastating impact on the native population and traditional way of life. However, although since that time we have gone through, and not just the Chicoloon Diné, but all of the Alaska Natives have struggled through a lot of problems and a lot of fights that are still going on today. But one of the things that we as tribal peoples never will lose our stories and our traditions. I'd like to give recognition to the elder of our village. Her name is Katie Wade, also known as Catherine Wade. And let you know that all of the things that we in the general

generation next to her, her children and nieces, nephews, have taken our traditional learning or received our traditional learning from this and other of our relatives, elders. We try to put in our Chickaloon News some articles relating to teaching from the elders. Also, sayings from Native Americans. I'd like to read about some of Aunt Katie, I call her, some of her teachings. And these are her words. Long ago, we used to have rules that we went by. We now call it law and order. Usually the grandparents were the ones that taught the children how to behave. When I spent the night with my grandparents, they used to tell me Yani Da'a stories in the evenings and lecture me in the mornings about how to behave. They didn't want me to embarrass them in case I meet up with other Indians. They believed that if I acted stupid and foolish, people would say, she must have had stupid grandparents that never taught her anything. Just look at that foolish girl. But if I acted the way they taught me, people would be able to see my grandparents through me, even though they were dead and gone, and they would welcome me with open arms. I also feel like these old people were my grandparents, and it did happen that way. Our rules are to see that none of our clan gets into trouble. We're supposed to stop each other if we think one of our clan is heading for trouble. Listen to one another and your wise elders. Don't get insulted if one of our relatives says that you are heading for trouble. Listen and take heed, because it's not easy to tell someone that they're making a mistake. Don't feel that you are too good to be criticized, because we can always learn something new. That doesn't mean you should be so critical of each other either. There has to be a lot of respect for one another. What you do reflects on the whole tribe. You are not alone. You are making way for your whole tribe. If you don't behave, we all have to drink a tub of grease with you. In the older traditional ways before the white man came to our country, one of the ways of shaming or punishment is you have to eat grease and not just a little bit. They'd have a tub of it ready. And that's just a little aside on that statement. You're not alone, as she stated. Treat people with respect. Always acknowledge a person. Never mind if this person is ugly, poor, or different than you. Treat others like you would like people to treat you. Think, how do I want to be treated by others? And this was from our clan grandmother, Katie Wade. Her teachings continue from newsletter to newsletter.

Hi, my name is John Active, and I'm a Yupik from Southwest Alaska, and I'm going to tell you a story. Actually, it's a song that I learned the story from my grandmother about the owl that was teaching her children how to flap their wings. And the song is an old traditional Yupik Eskimo dance song, which was the very first Eskimo dance I ever learned in my life when I was very young. And it goes like this. Once upon a time, there was this owl, and she had some owlets, some children. And one day, their father said, well, I'm going to go out hunting, and while I'm out hunting, he instructed his wife to teach his children to fly. So she agreed, and she was showing, while the husband, the owl, was out hunting, she taught her children how to fly, flapping her wings, and she would sing to them, and the children would imitate her, and she'd sing this song, flapping her wings very slowly, just like a drum beating. Ayaguma, ayaguma, ayaguma.

Akazgenik dalimana kaya guma kaya guma kaya guma, which means flap your wings, my children, learn to fly. Your father has gone out hunting for 5 ptarmigan. 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That was a song. And the other verse of that song was, Ayaguma, Ayaguma, Ayaguma, Ayaguma, Ayaguma, Ayaguma, Ayaguma. Atazi imaka, atkiskan imaka, nghnechtuchi, dasli manik avlnganak, ayagumak, ayaguhuma, yakiuchi, yakiuchi. And that was, children, learn to flap your wings, learn to fly. Your father has gone out hunting and he'll come back with 5 mice. Flap your wings, flap your wings. And there was more verses to this song, but I forget, kind of forget how they go. But eventually the owlets learn how to fly, and sure enough, when their father came back, he had 5 ptarmigan and 5 mice, and they all ate to their contentment and lived happily ever after.

0: I'm Dilawari, originally from St. Lawrence Island, Savunga. I'm full-blooded Eskimo. I know very well speak in our language. Once upon a time, there was two ravens, a man and a wife. And the five little girls, mischief little girls. One time, the little girls came over to their grandpa and asked him, "Grandpa, Grandpa, could we hunt lice in your head?" And Grandpa said to them, "Okay, okay." And they stretched their little legs, and that ribbon looked down on their legs, and they hunt for lice anyway. When he fell asleep, in no time he was asleep, and they kind of bent their little legs so this matakluklak land his head on the ground. He never wake up, but he was still sleeping. And they saw red dyed intestine on his eyes. After they finish it, they wake him up. "Abai, abai, abai." That means, "Grandpa, Grandpa, wake up. We've done." And he said, "Okay, okay." He got up, and when he looked away, oh, he saw the fire burning, big fire. And he called his wife, "Mitika, Mitika, your house is burning, your house is burning." Then Mitika, his wife, came out from their little house, put his one slave on his arm, and ran around the little house that they had. She was saying, "What part has been burning? What part has been burning? Your mischief granddaughters has sewed a red intestine on your eyes." Then the Mutukluk raven get mad and said, "Gee, those little mischief girls." Then Mateka undo the stitches to take out those red intestines. And he went home, and they sleep till the next day. As he went out, those little five mischief girls came to him and said, "Abai, abai, abai. Grandpa, Grandpa, let us look for the lice in your head. Grandpa, Grandpa, let us look for the lice in your head." And the Mutukluk said to them, "Okay, okay, go ahead." And they stretched their little legs on the ground, and he lay down on their legs, and they look for the lice. Pretty soon he fell asleep, and they kind of bent their legs up, and he land on the ground but never wake up. So they decided to sew a red intestine on his rectum. They fell giggling and sewed the piece of red leather, red intestine on his rectum, and after they finished it, they wake him up. "Grandpa, Grandpa, you can wake up now. We're all done." And he said to them, "Okay, okay." So when he wakes up, get up, they said to him again, "Go to bathroom beside the little river there." So he went over and tried to have a bowel movement. Every time he passed, he kind of make a sound, but when he turned back to see, there was nothing. He'd done that few times and went back to his wife, and he tell her that when he tried to go bathroom, he didn't see the Anna when he turned back. So the Mitika said to him, "Your mischief grandchildren sewed a red intestine on your rectum." He said to her, "Gee, those little mischief girls." So Mitika do undo the stitches. Bafai alin rakul mansana kon. Alleen gloa kon se geen gloa kon.
1: My name is Ray Smith. My Tlingit name is Katlchet. I'm a Tlingit Indian, an Eagle Thunderbird. I was born in Dry Bay, about 65 miles below Yakutat. Yakutat being the nearest post office, of course, I have to say I was born in Yakutat. But Dry Bay is just off the foothills of Mount Fairweather, and it is the delta of the Elsack River. This given name was because it flooded during the high tide, and during the low tides, sandbar stuck up all over the place. My people and the Tluktukati people lived between Lituya Bay and the eastern shores of the Dangerous River. In between the Dangerous and Lituya Bay were the Aqui River, the Elsack, where Dry Bay got its name, the East River, the Doan River, to the west shores of Lituya Bay. On the east shores of Lituya Bay were the Huna people. My grandfather, from one side, was the chief on the west shore of Lituya Bay. My other grandfather was the chief. His given Tlingit name was Kausa. He was the chief in Dry Bay. And my father himself was a Tluktukati, and he covered much of that territory. People used salmon from the Italia and the small streams on the east shores of the East River. So we had many ways to get fish. In later years, of course, in came a cannery that came into Yakutat, and I don't know the story of that too well, but it did can salmon. There was a small cannery. The remains of it were still there when I came home in 1931, when I first went to Dry Bay to be with my father. The story goes that they even had a small railroad track there with a small, very small locomotive which ran to the Aqui and so on. The railing was still there when I came home in 31. I even took pictures of the locomotive at that time. And it was stuffed with pine cones that the squirrels had taken over and stuffed everything with pine cones and the remains of what was left. And I even fired up that little locomotive. And then again, the story goes that the mouth of Dry Bay itself, when you're going out through the surf, is very dangerous. Much has been lost there, running that bar. I've run it many a time myself, but I guess I was lucky. But at that time, they lost their full pack, and the cannery went broke. They were towing the barge loaded with all their full pack that they had taken in there. And they broke the tow line, as I heard it, and lost the barge and tipped over and everything and lost the full pack. That was the story of the short life of the cannery, where my people worked for the short summer months. At the same time, they had to gather their fruit and berries. They had to divide up their time between putting up food for the winter and making a few dollars and getting some much-needed sugar and rice and other items like that that they could use also during the winter. That kind of gives a rundown of where my people lived. Not much I can add to that, except that it is a wonderful country, and you can see the other end of the St. Elias Range from there, which looks very small. Mount St. Elias is at the other end. The foothills run right into Icy Bay, and Mount St. Elias is the tallest mountain, starting from sea level, I think, on the North American continent. If you have never seen or been to Yakutat, it is a beautiful country, and many streams, salmon streams are there. It's the home of the most beautiful steelhead, both spring and fall. Many people flock there now to fish for steelhead in April, May, and many do come back. In fact, I know of one who lives in Homer now, who's worked in Yakutat for quite some years, and each fall he journeys back to Yakutat to fish for silver salmon and just to be and look around the country again. He's never failed, as far as I know, to go back after the many years that he's lived there, that I think he calls it home.

My name is Rachel Craig. I am an Inupiaq Eskimo from Kotzebue. Our people have lived in that area for centuries, for generations. This story used to be told to us by our grandmother, Maggie Gregg. The Widow Ptarmigan and the Owl. It was springtime in Alaska. Long, warm days and the snow slowly melting. The village people had gone to their spring camps and set snares for birds to eat fresh meat. I imagine they skinned some ptarmigan like our grandmother used to and stuffed and dried them. They looked very realistic, and she set them near her snares in the willow bushes. Other ptarmigan saw them and thought that they had found some sweet morsels to eat. So they landed near the willow bush where they were. Before long, Mr. Ptarmigan got caught in the snare, and Mrs. Ptarmigan was alarmed and began to cry her heart out. There was no way she could rescue her husband, and soon he died of strangulation. Widow Ptarmigan was inconsolable. She continued to cry for her loss. An owl was flying around nearby and heard her cries. He landed close to her and started talking in a singing way. A rough translation of the song is like this. Are you crying for your dead husband, the one who walks around these willows and got caught in a snare? Why don't you take me for your next husband? Well, the Widow Ptarmigan straightened her back, dried her tears, and fluffed her feathers, and she began to sing to the owl. Gemi uigisukpatin, gemi uigisukpatin, koktu waluk pik pikuktu waluk pik, ganage shak kungusi shak, ganage shak kungusi shak. And then she flew away. A rough translation goes something like this. Pray tell, who would consider you for a husband anyway? You with your big forehead and feathers that make you look like you were humped back. Besides, where are your legs and neck? And then she flew away. The old owl was left behind by the Widow Ptarmigan, royally rejected.

0: Ni ti huelingeten nimstit eat mulstimoth. Long ago, the mountains thought they were people. Ni hui quelquelilet tani nisti mulstimoth. Long ago, the trees thought they were people. Hui quani ni huit mulstimoth. Long ago, the animals thought they were people. Hwani kwa kwanelatan stinganantan mulstimo. Someday they will say, long ago the human beings thought they were people. And that is all.
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A very pleasant good day to you, Bob Brown here. Time now for Blues After Hours. We come this way every week. We love playing the blues for you just the way you like them. We have coming your way Blue Mountain Tribe, Charlie Patton. But we're going to start our program with Big and Tasty. The tune is entitled Little Blue Top. Sit back, relax, right at you.

That is music from Blue Mountain Tribe, Love to Me, off the compact disc, All Our Relations. In front of the Blue Mountain Tribe, you heard Charlie Patton, Lord, I'm Discouraged, off the compact disc, The Best of Charlie Patton. In front of Charlie, you heard Appleby Reinhardt, My Food, Look What You've Done to Me, off the compact disc, Echoes in Time. And we started the program with music from Big and Tasty, Little Blue Top, off the compact disc, Big and Tasty. Bob Brown, thanks for coming along and taking this bluesy ride. We love playing the blues for you every week, just the way you like them. We have coming your way right now two selections from Buddy Guy. The first tune, Five Long Years, and the next song, tune from Buddy Guy, Mary Had a Little Lamb. Right now, Buddy Guy, Five Long Years.

I got a job at a steel mill, chucking steel like a slave. Follow me here's every Friday. You know that woman sent me straight home.

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The next woman that I married, people, you know, she got to...

The program is Blues After Hours. Bob Brown here. Thanks for coming along and taking this bluesy ride. You picked a very good day for the blues. We wrapped up our last set with music from Buddy Guy, Mary Had a Little Lamb, and that came off the compact disc, Big Blues Extravaganza. We're going to start this segment of our program with music from Twice As Good, Make It Go.

On a great day for the blues, you're Nita Simone, Four Women, and that's off the compact disc, The Essential Nina Simone, Carrie Morin, In Front of Nina, Mississippi Blues, off the compact disc, Cradle to Grave. We started our set with Twice as Good, Make It Go, off the compact disc, if that's all right with you.

Music from Levi Platero, One Day, and in front of Levi you heard Indigenous, Nothing I Can Do. Bob Brown, thanking you for coming along and taking this bluesy ride. In 7 days, we'll cure it up and we'll do it all over again. Have a beautiful rest of your day. Here's Gene Chandler, Groovy Situation.

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1: Anishinaabe, Mo, and Shiley peppers the room as these students practice. 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Benazi Kwe Henry drove 20 hours to come and learn her language.
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The Montreal-based La Securité's debut album, their 2023 Stay Safe, was long-listed for the 2024 Polaris Music Prize. They just came out with their follow-up, their sophomore release, but their Bella Union debut. Bingo. That's Snack City getting us into this hour in a fun but delicious way on the mainstream. I'm Brett Mabee, and before our time together is up, we're going to be trotting the globe, seeking out the best new music as we collectively take on the challenge of reimagining what a mainstream music scene can look and sound like, in this instance particularly as it pertains to the much-needed indigenous representation of Turtle Island. It is a show carried on Native Voice One, after all, so with that being said, one from Dene artist Pete Sands and the Drifters. You might recognize him from his puppet shows. They've gone viral on social media and have garnered national attention as well. He's out with a new single. We'll also be enjoying Swinomish singer Catherine Paul and her band, Black Belt Eagle Scout. Also one from Velvet Moon, St. Paul and the Broken Bones, and we're going to get into this set with the Juju Exchange, a track featuring Derek Hodge, a bass player that came to my attention as he was recommended from a recent Gynote guest, Chantel Ducard. Be sure to go check out mainstreamradio.net for that conversation and some great listening. And I can't thank you enough, Chantel, for turning me on to this fantastic bass player. Also featuring Dita Pellet, It's Somebody Caught Me, a 2025 single that's new to the mainstream. Enjoy.

49th and Main's Mr. Rain on the mainstream. In that set, we also heard Velvet Moon's Catch the Wave from their Live in the Moment release. And it was St. Paul and the Broken Bones before that with Sushi and Coca-Cola, a great combination if there ever was one, and it was the Juju Exchange, once again featuring a recent Gynol recommendation from Simshian and Sukpyok singer-songwriter Chantal Ducart. She turned me on to Derek Hodge's music, and I'm glad she did. That was Somebody Caught Me that we officially introduced into the rotation for the first time. If you're just now joining, I'm Brett Mabee, and let's see, there's a whole lot to get caught up on. Now, of course, you know that if you're a singer-songwriter, I want you to send me your tracks, but I should point out that there is a new way to do just that as well. So you can always use the old-fashioned email at brett@mainstreamradio.net. But since putting up the new Facebook page in the last couple days, well, let me tell you, I've already had submissions that way, and that might just prove to be a popular move as well. I know I'm a little bit resistant to hopping on the social media trend, but I'm glad I did it. That allowed us the opportunity to get to know each other a little bit better before turning on to all of that stuff, where, if I'm being perfectly honest, I feel like radio gets lost in their algorithms anyway. I love the connection of community radio, so again, reach out to me a number of different ways, but do keep in mind that I'm on social media on YouTube, Facebook, LinkedIn, and Instagram as well. Just check out Brett Mabee, Turtle Island Tunes, Full Moon Radio. Before this hour is up, BB Buckskin, also one from Tofu Smell in this block. And right now, it's a recent addition, courtesy of Tasha, an artist who became a breakout voice during the pandemic shutdowns. Her singles, But There's Still the Moon and Would You Mind Please Pulling Me Close, each surpassed 1 million streams during that difficult time. And of more notable news, she also helped reinterpret Sufjan Stevens' Illinois on Broadway. And she's back with her latest album, which leans into some chamber folk sounds. It's entitled You Are Spring, and it features Jamila Woods and Lorraine. For us to enjoy, it's some summer on the mainstream.

Hello, this is Adrian Sutherland. Watcheg Masuyinoga Bihtoyik. And you're listening to The Mainstream with Brett Mabee.

All right, if you're just now tuning into the mainstream, I'm Brett Mabee, and once again, a quick shout-out to a few friends who are dialed in this time around on KRRT 90.9 FM in Arroyo Seco in Taos, New Mexico, a part of the KUNM family. 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Now, I say this often, there are always new additions to the website, and it almost feels like a brand new website right now, as you can get a sneak peek of the new features on the show. Also, the most recent Gyno episode and links to the artist page are on the homepage, and so much more. 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I'll be back with you one last time. I still want to get in a new one from Navajo artist Pete Sands and the Drifters, but more immediately, we're heading to a land down under with sibling duo Angus and Julia Stone. Now, I like this. Their latest album is called Karaoke Bar, and the title track and the namesake itself celebrates singing with strangers. Julia describes karaoke bars as places where the things that normally separate us fall away. And that reminds me, I've still never done karaoke, but perhaps I should get out there and cut the rug. What do you think? Let me know. Feel free to reach out. In the meantime, it's a great track from Karaoke Bar. Enjoy Monroe. Don't touch that dial. You're listening

BB Buckskin's spontaneously written and recorded Cheapayoc Stomp, her latest single and a great way for me to wind down my time with you on the mainstream. We also heard Chelsea Young's Soul Tide, June 2026 single, or at least it was introduced into the rotation in June. And before that, it was Angus and Julia Stone's Monroe getting us into the hour. Hey, thank you for spending a little bit of your time with me here today. As always, you're welcome back, and hopefully sooner than later. I do broadcast 3 hours a day, 7 days a week, so there is a good chance that you'll be joining me again sooner than later. But if not, you can always check things out digitally or very nicely and reach out to Native Voice One and say we need more on our favorite AM/FM frequencies. You're always welcome to reach out to me for more information or the distribution director, Nola Daves Moses. Send her an email at nola@nv1.org. In the remainder of our time is one from Cree Métis singer-songwriter Crystal Shawanda. Her most recent single is coming up after this one from Navajo artist Pete Sands. He's teamed up with the Drifters, I do believe his regular backing band, and the single Indian Girl was released on Blessed Street Records May 15th of 2026. It's a fresh, roots-driven track. So without further ado, turn it up and sing along and let me know what you think about this newest edition onto the mainstream.

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Loka Kani is an L.A. band that Los Angeles Weekly called unmatched in all of rock right now. And NPR even praised the band as masterfully fluent in the foundational languages of Western pop. And I can't help but wonder if Loka Kani knows and hangs with Long Tall Sally. That's There Can't Be Wrong, from Living in the USA, getting us into this hour of groovy tunes today on the mainstream. No, Escanic Aguego, Brett Mabinik Yasso, Ongwenyo Ankicho Chento and Dwasa Wen. Aga Jengwa Gat Nigoyo Haitkwa Aga Jengwa Esadanetketo. Gi Asadono and Ajates Gi Oska Asadantios. I'm thankful you're well. I hope there are good minds everywhere. I hope you're here to have fun, sing along, or at the very least, give a good ear. You're tuned into the mainstream, and if it's your first time joining me, welcome to this fun space where we get to shake things up a bit. It's a newly reimagined mainstream scene that champions indigenous artists and languages. In fact, we'll be hearing a Cree cover of a Rolling Stones classic, courtesy of Moose Meat and Marmalade host Art Napoleon. So stick around for that, some Paul McCartney and his take on a Sam Cooke classic that I just love singing live. Later on, a new one in the rotation, courtesy of Father John Misty. And as we get going in this first set, The Tubs, but not before my man Pete Yorn. His first single of his newest 2026 album is All the Beauty. It came out May 8th, produced by Jackson Phillips of Daywave and Pete Yorn himself. Turn it up with his most vulnerable and clear-eyed song about choosing the present over nostalgia and noticing the beauty right in front of you today on the mainstream.

The Tubbs want to know, who's going to love you now? And I'm curious, too. We also heard Ada Leah's My Love for You is Real. From one hand on the steering wheel, the other sowing a garden. And for the first time, it was Pete Yorn's newest single, All the Beauty, today in the rotation. If you're just now getting here, I suggest you try and make it at the top of the hour. There's always a lot going on, and I know you don't want to miss out, right? But if you do have to step away, or if you're just now getting here and want to get caught back up, head on over to mainstreamradio.net. Or if you want to take your indigenous radio programming listening experience another step further, mosey on over to nv1.org. There's a lot of great things happening there as well. I'll have more details about some of the new features on the website and ways you can submit music. There are a few new avenues that have already come in handy. In fact, within the first 12 hours, I had two new submissions for consideration in the rotation. So, again, stick around for more details on that. We're going to go old school with some Paul McCartney and his take on a Sam Cooke classic. But right now, and speaking of old school, it's Art Napoleon, who he himself is not terribly old school. He is doing a great version of the Rolling Stones, It's All Over Now. And what makes this track special is that it's sung all in Cree. And it's found on the amazing Creelin Covers release. Turn it up, sing along. Even if you don't know the Cree words, you still know the Rolling Stones on the mainstream.

As we get into the second half of listening, let me welcome the new friends to the show. If it's your first time joining, I think you're going to be pleasantly surprised with some of the fun that we get to have on the AM-FM airwaves. And that, of course, reminds me, as always, I want to get a shout-out to friends this time around, those who are dialed in the W233AH 94.5 FM in and around Monticello, New York. If I remember correctly, in the early days of the mainstream, I even got a submission from around there as well. So you never know. These hidden gems that are out there all across our beautiful Mother Earth and Turtle Island. So I look forward to hearing from you. And again, I'll have some details as to how we can stay in touch and some of the new developments, particularly on the social media side. But in the meantime, some great tunes, courtesy of Jessa Sky, the talented Treaty 6 Cree singer-songwriter. Also, the amazing indigenous collective Kuik, a band that even features weavers among their instrumentalists, and I really love that take. But right now, it's Lau Ro, an artist whose breakout album, Cabana, became a cult favorite in the global psychedelic scene. He also releases highly atmospheric, art-driven videos, so if you like that kind of component, you definitely got to check things out. This track right here is his feel from his latest and self-titled album, Long. I'll be back with you before you know it. In the meantime, get your groove on with the mainstream.

Thundercat and Willows, Thunderwave, today on the mainstream. We also heard Jessa Sky's Anxiety, going back to 2024, I do believe an earlier release, well, obviously earlier, one of her earliest releases from the talented upcoming Cree singer-songwriter. In fact, you might recall that I recently got an even new single, courtesy of her and Cadence, Beaded Earrings. Does that sound familiar? In that set was also Cool Weeks We Pray, and it was Lau Rose Feel that kicked off our listening for the second half. I can't wait to do this again. Tell your friends and family. As always, there are a lot of great reasons to stay in touch and check things out on your favorite local airwaves. So again, check your local listings. But if your friends and family that you want to introduce these songs to, and if they love eclectic music like you, well, have them check out mainstreamradio.net. But as I've been teasing all hour, I'm now more present on social media. I'm glad that I took a radio-first approach as opposed to all of that, but that's neither here nor there. I gotta move on, and social media is kind of where things are happening as well. So you can check me out on Facebook, Instagram, LinkedIn, or YouTube. And of course, all these details and direct links can be found on the full website at mainstreamradio.net. Bear with me, things are just getting up and going, but it's great to have you along for this journey, particularly if you've been listening and tuning in for the last 3 years. I'll be back with you before you know it. Some Julian Taylor before this block is officially through, and right now it's the latest from Father John Misty. It's his second single of 2026. NME has described it as a harpsichord-rich and vintage rock kind of song. Consequence of Sound said that it's psychedelic, reminiscent of ELO with a heavy guitar riff, and I'm curious to know what you think about the payoff. Be good to yourself and each other, and as always, keep on keeping on, and enjoy your listening in the mainstream.

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emerging Seneca artist Chauncey Tales has already been highlighted by Buffalblog early in his lo-fi start, and I love the stylings of Clover, the first song of this hour in a recent edition onto the mainstream. I'm Brett Mabee, and as I do every day of the week, multiple hours throughout the week and day as well, I'm coming to you from the beautiful Allegheny Territory of the Seneca Nation. And should you be tuning in for the first time, pull up a chair. I have a good feeling you're going to be walking away with new relationships to songs that'll keep you coming back for more. And if you just happen to be passing through the AM/FM frequencies right now, the good news is you can always check things out again at mainstreamradio.net. It just might be worth your while. Before our time together is up, we'll be listening to tracks from Anishinaabe singer Thea May, one from Cree singer Raven Reed. Later on, the legendary Misha and the Digicello and her tribute to James Baldwin. We'll also be enjoying some Monza Wayuhi in this block, but not before Connor Oberst and Bright Eyes, and this one from Tana Autumn Band, One Way Sky. So as we head on down the Gila River territory, enjoy Reap and Sow from the band's Soul Searcher EP on the mainstream.

0: You know, folks, I want to tell you, you're listening to Baby Bygone, Witcher.
1: Mwah! Matsu Wayu, he's bygoner. Today on your new favorite show. In that set was also Teeds Come Tonight, Bright Eyes, Rainbow Overpass, and One Way Skies Reapin' So, an earlier offering for an up-and-coming Tawna Autumn band that's just really doing some great things as it pertains especially to mentoring Indigenous youth. They've been making a lot of appearances and doing workshops, and it's great to see their stars continue to rise. I'm Brett Mabee, and before going any further, don't forget I'm on social media now, so you can check things out on Facebook, Instagram, LinkedIn, or YouTube. All of those direct links can, in fact, be found on the full website at mainstreamradio.net. You can also get a sneak peek of the new additions in the rotation every day that I do broadcast, and so much more. So again, bookmark mainstreamradio.net for quick and easy access. We still have about 40 minutes left together, so let's make the most of our time. Before this hour is through, Saul Williams, Michelle Nadigacello, This Is Laura Lee, and a whole lot more. First up the bat for this final set of the half is the one and only Irish blues rock singer Devin Gilfillian and his Black Dog Rabbit Hole from Time Will Tell, a July 2026 addition into the rotation and found on his third studio album, released on Concord Records. Let me know what you think about it. I'll be back with details as to how we can stay in touch in just a few on the mainstream.

0: All right, as we get back into this hour of listening, don't forget, I always want you to stick around for the entire hour, but if you can't, you can always get caught back up and listen at your own convenience 24/7 from the device of your choice at mainstreamradio.net. But, of course, you know me, and I also like giving a shout-out to friends who are dialed in on the 100-plus AM FM stations across the country, and I never mean to leave anybody out, and I'm sorry if I do. And I'm sorry if I repeat some more than others. This is just on the fly, baby. Just know that I appreciate and love each and every one of you. Shout out to those friends who are dialed in the KSRQ 90.1 FM in and around Thief River Falls, Minnesota. I'll join you again one last time. In fact, I'll be back after a track from Nikki Bloom. More immediately is Michelle Nadigacello, Saul Williams, and this one from Orchestra Ankakon, one of the most exciting contemporary big band projects in Latin music right now. They give a nod to the golden era of Cuban mambo. Their newest album, America, features two major additions to the lineup, singer and musicologist Miriam Elhaji, alongside Catalina Oliveros. Turn it up and sing along with Mommy KK on the mainstream.
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What to fight and what to report. Build relations within your society merely to survive and equally to prosper. Step back to step forward. Hold tight or let go. 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

0: is a war. Love is a growing up. 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
1: Anin, sending you some indigenous music love from the Midwest. 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

Nikki Bloom's Learn to Love Myself from Avondale Drive on the mainstream. In that stacked set was also tracks from Michel Ndiaye's No More Water, The Gospel of James Baldwin, Saul Williams' Conspiracy, and it was Orchestra Aga Khan's Mommy KK that got us into the half. I look forward to the next chance we have to get our groove on together, and I always love hearing from listeners. It's what makes the radio world go round. So feel free to reach out to me. 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Before this hour is officially up, Liv Wade, the Hallucination Doc Native, but not before this one from This Is Laura Lee, a band who recently signed to Matador Records and are already working on a new release. And they've also, of course, been celebrating the deluxe edition of Box for Buddy, Box for Star that was released earlier in 2026 with covers by Jeff Tweedy, Snail Mail, Moxahatchee, Mama, MJ Lenderman, and so much more. Ooh, Power Snatch even. It's I Can't Fall from Hola Boy on the main.

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3: Welcome to Native America Calling. I'm Andy Murphy. As the largest outbreak of cyclospora infections continues across the country, the public's confidence in the safety of the food we eat is faltering. The state of Michigan alone counts more than 10,000 cases. Tribal public health officials are among those reaching out to consumers with information about the parasitic infection and how to avoid it. They're also reassuring the public that such serious intestinal diseases are relatively rare. We'll also get updates on how public health officials are responding to the recent food safety threat. That's right after the news.

0: This is National Native News. I'm Jill Freitas. Efforts to encourage more Native Americans to vote are underway in more than a dozen states this year. Chuck Kornbach reports on how things are going in Wisconsin ahead of the state primary contest on August 11th.
1: The nonpartisan group Wisconsin Native Vote is about a decade old and is now up to four organizers around the state. They've already been doing outreach at powwows and a variety of other community events. Spokesperson and organizer Ann Egan Walkaw is a member of the Menominee tribe. She says a key message is that voting is a way to make sure Native voices are heard.
2: We tell people to vote for the seventh generation. That's what really resonates with people, because our ancestors worked to make sure Mother Earth was clean, healthy for us, and it's our job to do that for the next seven generations. But also it's working to make sure we retain our sovereignty.
1: Egan Walkaw says tribal sovereignty is an especially powerful theme for the Menominee, which only won back full tribal status in the early 1970s after much activism and debate with state and federal elected officials. Still, this is not a presidential election year, and Wisconsin only has high-profile races for governor, the House of Representatives, and state legislature. Statewide voter turnout is expected to be down from 2024. But Egan Walkaw says there are some big problems, new and ongoing, likely to motivate tribal members to vote.
2: Like, we had listening sessions and people came to talk to us about issues that are important to them, like the data centers, you know, the opioid problem that we have on our reservations.
1: Egan Walkaw says she does encounter people who are cynical about voting and politicians, but she says she asks them, do they really want to do nothing at election time? For National Native News, I'm Chuck Kornbach.
0: The Kluna tribe's powwow and potlatch happens only once every 2 years, but when it does, it draws hundreds and hundreds of people to the village of Kluna, a few miles north of Anchorage. The weekend of dancing, drumming, and feasting kicked off Saturday at the tribe's powwow grounds. Aaron Leggett, the president of the native village of Kluna, says that what makes him most proud is that no one leaves hungry because the tribe feeds everyone.
3: We'll have moose, various types of moose stew and roast and fish, salmon. It's just sort of our way of really being open and good community partners.
0: Many also bring dishes to share. Leggett says the tribe had plenty to celebrate this year, including the groundbreaking for its long-awaited gathering hall, funded in part by the success of its new casino. But more than anything, Leggett says the gathering is a chance for Anchorage, Chugiak, and Eagle River to get to know their neighbors in the village of Kluna.
3: There are certainly people that wouldn't necessarily, you know, when they think of Kluna, maybe they would think of the cemetery and the church, but don't really have any other sense of it. The powwow potlatch really was our way of increasing awareness to the community and building that up.
0: The theme for this year's event was Restoring Our River 97 Years Later. It highlighted the tribe's efforts to restore the natural flow of the Kluna River and its wild salmon runs. This story was provided by KMBA's Rhonda McBride. On this day in 1795, the Treaty of Greenville was signed, ending the Northwest Indian War. The agreement between the United States and several tribal nations ceded much of the present-day Ohio to the United States, marking a major turning point in federal-tribal relations and westward expansion. I'm Jill Freitas.

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3: Welcome to Native America Calling. I'm Andy Murphy, sitting in for Sean Spruce. Cyclospora infections continue to rise across the country in what is called the worst outbreak of the parasitic disease ever recorded. Officials report 2 cyclospora-related deaths in Michigan. Hundreds of others have been hospitalized, and thousands of people are seriously ill right now. Public health officials blame contaminated lettuce for the majority of the current outbreak, but the severity of it has people worried about the reliability of public food safety measures. Tribal public health officials are among those tasked with monitoring infections among their citizens. It is particularly hard to trace the source of cyclospora infections because of how long it takes for symptoms to surface. Officials believe the actual number is much higher than the official count. Today we'll talk with health experts about the realities of cyclosporiasis, other foodborne illnesses, and food safety at home and across the food chain. You can join our discussion by calling 1-800-996-2848. That's also 1-800-99-NATIVES. Do you have questions about food safety? Again, that's 1-800-99-NATIVE. Joining us now from Anchorage, Alaska, is Dr. Matthew Clark. He's the Chief Medical Officer for the Alaska Area Native Health Service, Acting Deputy Chief Medical Officer for the IHS, the Indian Health Service, and the Chair of the IHS National Pharmacy and Therapeutics Committee. Welcome back to Native America Calling, Dr. Clark.
4: Good morning. Thank you, Ms. Murphy. Appreciate the opportunity to join you again.
3: Mm-hmm. And joining us from Helena, Montana is Will Seeley. He's the Tribal Enterprise Manager for the Indigenous Food and Agriculture Initiative. Welcome to Native America Calling, Will.
5: Hey, thanks for having me.
3: And joining us from Maui in Hawaii is Harley Moore Wilson. She's the Director of Agriculture for the Flower Hill Institute and a citizen of the Osage Nation. Welcome back to Native America Calling, Harley.
6: Thanks so much for having me. I'm excited to be here.
3: Yeah. I want to start with Dr. Clark here. Dr. Clark, what is cyclosporiasis?
4: So appreciate the question. Cyclosporiasis is a disease caused by a parasite called cyclospora. It's a gastrointestinal disease that primarily causes a diarrheal illness in those that are affected.
3: Okay. And cyclospora is a parasite. How does it work in the gut and affect a person's health?
4: So cyclospora is usually acquired either through a food source or a water source. And once ingested, it can cause damage to the small intestine, which results in the diarrhea. Persons who are infected can then pass the what are called oocysts, essentially eggs, in their poop and their fecal material, and that can lead to contamination of food and water sources that can result in additional infections among other persons. It's important to note that there's no person-to-person spread, however, directly.
3: Okay. And is this current, this has been called the worst outbreak of a parasitic disease ever. How do you imagine that happened and why now?
4: So cyclospora has been around for many decades now. I believe the first human outbreaks were first recorded back in the 90s and probably before that, before we recognized it. But you're right, this appears to be the worst cyclospora outbreak in the United States. Cyclospora is typically present. It's endemic in tropical and subtropical locations, so not so much in the United States. However, infections in the United States can result from contaminated food sources that originate in tropical and subtropical locations. I think one of the issues is the issue of food safety and the way that food is acquired, these days. And, I think that with the recent multi-state outbreak that was tied to iceberg lettuce in Mexico, that's just one example of how the parasite can be imported into the United States.
3: Okay. And how does the IHS contribute to finding the source of an outbreak? I mean, does IHS keep track of the number of cases in its system?
4: Sure. So IHS physicians and public health officials are actively involved in identifying potential outbreaks of foodborne illness and gastrointestinal disease. We maintain a high index of suspicion, especially during this time of year, which is the typical season for cyclospora, May through August, because of the heat. So recognizing gastrointestinal illness as a potential result of outbreaks of foodborne illness is important, and tracing potential sources is important so that we can reduce infections in tribal communities.
3: Okay. And I want to go back to cyclosporiasis. How long does it take for a person to show symptoms that they do have it?
4: So typically the so-called incubation period, which is the time between when you are exposed to the parasite and the time when you develop symptoms, can range anywhere from a couple of days to a couple of weeks.
3: Okay. And when should someone see a doctor? I know you mentioned it causes some diarrhea, causes some illness, but how bad does it have to get for someone to go to a doctor?
4: Yeah, it's a good question. So fortunately for most people who have a healthy immune system, cyclosporiasis is not dangerous, but unpleasant. And because of the potential for outbreaks linked to a common source, and I think anyone who's having significant gastrointestinal symptoms, things like frequent watery diarrhea, associated symptoms of dehydration, sometimes flu-like illness that can accompany it, within a couple of days, it would probably be wise to seek medical care, both to determine the cause, but also for potential symptomatic relief. I think it's also important for those that are at the extremes of age, the very young and the very old, and those with impaired immune systems, if they have gastrointestinal symptoms that are significant, to seek healthcare access sooner rather than later.
3: Okay. And then what does treatment look like?
4: So for most people with a healthy immune system, cyclosporiasis is a self-limited condition, meaning that over a period of days to weeks, occasionally months, the symptoms will resolve on their own without treatment. That said, there are treatments available that can block the reproduction of the parasite, specifically combination antibiotics. Common examples are Bactrim and Ceftra. They're sulfa-based antibiotics. There are alternatives available for those that are allergic to sulfa antibiotics. And for those that are at the extremes of age or with impaired immune systems, treatment is likely indicated if they're having significant symptoms.
3: Okay. And the main source is lettuce from Taylor Farms. That's what we've been hearing in the media and has been identified as a major source. What other foods should we be sort of taking a second look at right now?
4: So the multi-state outbreak that's been linked to Taylor Farms related to iceberg lettuce from Mexico is one likely source for cyclospora outbreak in the United States, but there are likely others as well. Cyclospora is commonly associated with consuming contaminated food, including lettuce, herbs like cilantro and basil, berries like raspberries and blackberries. Those would be common examples of potentially infected food sources.
3: Okay. And where can people stay informed about what foods are likely suspects and maybe what brands?
4: So there are a variety of places online that you can seek information about current recalls. So, for instance, the U.S. Department of Agriculture maintains a recalls and public health alerts service online, as does the FDA. And then I often direct people as well to foodsafety.gov, which includes not only recall information, but information about how best to prevent foodborne illness.
3: All right. Thanks for that, Dr. Clark. We're going to be back with Dr. Clark here in a bit, as well as some other guests here to help us talk about food safety and food safety in the food chain. You can join our conversation with your comments and questions about food safety. We're at 1-800-996-2848, 1-800-99-NATIVE.

0: Native language advocates are pushing back against a recent New Yorker review that suggests it's okay to let some languages die. The Endangered Languages Project and other organizations dedicated to reviving languages say giving up is not an option. We'll hear from native language experts on why the effort to keep languages going is worth it. That's on the next Native America Calling.
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0: 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I'm Andy Murphy, and we're talking about cyclospora and other foodborne illnesses. You're welcome to join our conversation with your questions, like when to seek treatment, how to take care of someone who's sick, or how best to handle food in the home. Join our conversation by calling 1-800-996-2848. If you're a food entrepreneur, what food safety rules do you have to follow? That's also 1-800-99-NATIVE. I want to go back to our guest, Dr. Matthew Clark. He's the Chief Medical Officer for the Alaska Area Native Health Service and Acting Deputy Chief Medical Officer for the Indian Health Service. Dr. Clark, what other foodborne illnesses should folks also be wary of this year, this time of year?
1: Sure. So foodborne illness is actually relatively common, especially during the summertime. The total number of likely cases of foodborne illness exceeds 45 million per year on average. But there are a variety of potential sources. These include not only parasites like cyclospora, but bacteria like salmonella, campylobacter, toxins produced by Staph aureus, which is a bacteria that can sometimes infect food, as well as viruses like norovirus, which folks commonly think of in terms of exposure on things like cruise ships and other gatherings of large gatherings of people.
0: All right. All right. Well, I want to bring in our other guest here. We have Will Seeley is joining us from Helena, Montana. He's the Tribal Enterprise Manager for the Indigenous Food and Agriculture Initiative. Will, how does something like cyclospora, an outbreak of cyclospora, affect the whole food chain for, say, tribal agriculture operations?
2: Yeah, Andy, I think there's a few different ways. I mean, one is on the producer side of things, if it is tied back to one product like this has been to iceberg lettuce, it really can affect the sales of iceberg lettuce. So not only does it have to be tied to, say, just Taylor Farms, it does have an effect on the whole iceberg lettuce market and can be detrimental, if especially on that larger scale, as you look at, you know, selling to large retailers like Walmart and grocery stores and things like that. On the flip side, though, it can be helpful for local producers to as the warnings come out for these larger scale distribution systems, then people start to look at their local producers a little bit more. So it's also good for the smaller producers that are selling at farmers markets and things like that to actually be ready for a potential influx of customers. So, you know, being on the lookout for that as well on the other side.
0: Okay. And help us understand just how big some of these food chains are. I mean, we have an outbreak of cyclospora from one source. We hear about Taylor Farms. Like, how does cyclospora, you know, get it, you know, from one source go to a bunch of different states and you know, counties across the nation?
2: Yeah, so I mean, like, if you think about a large company like Taylor Farms, they're gonna have farms in multiple locations, multiple different sizes, and across different countries. So, you know, and then thinking about that and how that flows into the different and makes its way to the consumer, you know, a lot of times it can go to somewhere that's like an aggregator, and especially if it's further process where it's, you know, chopped up for those salad kits or things like that, then it can make it a little bit harder to track down exactly where the contamination like occurred, and it makes it a little more complicated. And then the other thing too, for tracking wise, is, you know, produce has a limited shelf life. And so a lot of times consumers are buying this at the store and then eating it within a couple of days or so. And it's hard, you know, once reports start coming in that people are getting sick, to actually be able to pull some of this from the shelf can be difficult just with its limited shelf life as well. So it makes produce, you know, have its own unique challenges when it comes to a recall type of situation.
0: Okay. Do you know of any tribal businesses or food operations that are being affected right now specifically?
2: I don't know of any directly. I would assume, you know, whether it's a tribally run grocery store or retailer, probably having to have keeping an eye on, you know, where they're sourcing their produce from and all of that too, on the retail side of things. As far as producers directly, I don't know of anything exactly. I also think about the FDIPR warehouses and just figuring out, you know, where those are being sourced from as that comes through through the DOD program, fresh program, then you know, having to track through all those multiple different providers.
0: Okay. FDIPR, that's the commodity foods program.
2: Yeah. Sorry about that. Yeah.
0: What kind of food safety laws do producers have to abide by?
2: There's quite a few. You know, if we're talking about produce specifically, primarily going to be focused on the produce safety rule, which is a kind of a part of the Food Safety Modernization Act that was signed into effect under the Obama administration in 2011, I believe. The produce safety rule was really put under FDA's, the Food and Drug Administration's management. And this is really kind of their first time working with on farm, like food safety on the farm. So over the past, I don't know how many years that's been now, 15 years, you know, there's been a lot of education efforts to try and educate producers, produce growers on what they have to abide by now, because this really was the first rule, focused on farm produce, specifically safe food safety. So, there's been a lot of things for the producers to educate themselves on and make sure that they're abiding by if they do, if they aren't exempt from the produce safety rule. There are some exemption statuses that come with it to where you don't have to directly follow exactly what's in there. But although you may not have to follow that, we do like to work with folks that, you know, these food safety practices are good, even if you're just serving your local community.
0: Yeah. And talk a little bit more about that, how you work with tribal producers and some of the smaller producers and entrepreneurs.
2: Yeah. So as a part of the produce safety rule, there is a requirement in there that a manager of each farm is supposed to have taken a training that meets the qualifications laid out by the FDA. Currently, there's only one training that meets that was put together by the Produce Safety Alliance at Cornell University. So us at the Indigenous Food and Agriculture Initiative have spent a lot of time going out and providing this training to tribal producers over the past 8 or 9 years through a cooperative agreement that we have with the Food and Drug Administration. And that's been really great. During a lot of these trainings, you know, we are able to get folks certified and meet that requirement of the produce safety rule. But they're, a lot of the farms that we've worked with really would be exempt from that produce safety rule. But, you know, the real drive for the producers to actually come and attend this, you know, 8 hour long training and get that certificate is because they're providing food directly to their community, and they want to make sure that they're doing their part to keep their community safe, whether this produce is going into the schools or the casino food systems or directly through a farmer's market. There's been a real investment from tribal producers, even if they're exempt, to make sure they're doing what they can to keep folks safe that they're providing food for.
0: Okay, and they would be exempt because they're not large enough, or?
2: Yeah, there's a few different considerations there, but generally what we see is it's you have to have done, I think, $25,000 worth of produce revenue over the past 3 years, and that's adjusted for inflation, so I'm not sure where that

0: laws?
1: Yeah, we find a lot more investment here lately in tribal governments developing their own agriculture and food codes to actually manage food safety within their jurisdictions. At the Indigenous Food and Agriculture Initiative, we've developed a model tribal food and agriculture code that's available for free for tribes that are looking into that. It kind of covers everything from food safety to honey production to standing up a tribal department of agriculture. That would be linked on our website at indigenousfoodandag.org. You can find that model tribal food and agriculture code. And it's really intended to be kind of a plug and play type of thing where you have the framework and you can customize that to what your tribe needs for bolstering kind of your tribe's management of those different systems. And we're here to help navigate that too. If folks are interested and want support, feel free to reach out on that.
0: Okay. All right. And what challenges do some, especially smaller producers, have in adhering to some of these food safety laws?
1: Yeah, a lot of it, I mean, a lot of the rule was developed with these larger producers in mind, and sometimes it's kind of difficult to break that down to a smaller scale. Whether that be your water distribution systems, the tracking of your produce as it leaves the farm. We try to kind of keep that in mind as we're working with the smaller producers. Water's a big one, especially if you live in a place that's limited on water availability, because having that water that's safe and of sanitary adequate sanitary quality that you need to even wash your hands can be difficult for in some areas. So there's some considerations there, as well as the monitoring of your food safety operations, like what you have going on, even down to water testing. Sometimes that can be difficult when it comes to if you're very remote and you want to test your water, then it can be difficult to get that to a proper lab and get the results in time to actually take action on some of that stuff. But not only to mention, sometimes the cost can be prohibitive. So a lot of it's really working with folks to be creative on what you're able to do to actually reduce the risk on your farm. Nobody will ever hit it perfectly, but you're doing what you can to actually reduce the highest and more probable risk that you might have.
0: All right. I'm going to go over to Harley Moore Wilson. She's the Director of Agriculture for the Flower Hill Institute. Harley, some foodborne contaminants on fresh produce like lettuce and fruit, you might not want to hit them with hot water and heat. What do you do then when you have fresh produce like cilantro and lettuce?
2: Yeah, so thinking about some of those food safety tips that a grower would get from the produce safety training that Will was talking about, making sure that you clean your hands, I mean, and making sure that you understand how to wash your hands. So thinking about at least 20 seconds of washing your hands with warm, soapy water. And then using disposable paper towel to dry your hands before and after handling food is one way. Another way is making sure that your countertops or any food surface is clean, and then sanitizing after the countertops are clean and sanitizing with the food grade sanitizer. And you can't sanitize a dirty surface. So you have to make sure that you are doing that in those steps. So understanding that cleaning those with hot soapy water would work, and then sanitizing with that food safe sanitizer is a couple of ways. You don't have to walk, even if you're washing your fruits and vegetables like cilantro under a colder water, that's still better. Make sure that it's a running water versus a pooled water or a sink full of water.

0: water, because at that point, if you have that sink full of water, you could have a lot of cross-contamination. Once that water has been contaminated, it spreads really quickly to any of the non-contaminated produce as well.
1: Okay. And we're going to go to a break in just a bit, but are there any products or chemicals that we should stay away from when we're especially like rinsing and cleaning produce?
0: Yeah, just making sure that you read the label. If the cleaner, the sanitizer says it is food safe, then that is food safe. But if it doesn't specifically describe a food safe on the label of that specific cleaner or sanitizer that you're using, then I would not use it on a direct surface that your food would come into contact with.
1: Okay. All right. And what are some tips you can share about, you know, just constantly keeping your kitchen clean? And what are some things that maybe you can tell yourself about, you know, why this is important?
0: Okay. Yeah, for sure. Making sure to keep your cooking space clean. It doesn't even have to be a kitchen. It could be, you know, an outside grill area or a lot of people are having outside kitchens as well, or thinking about in a tribal nation, we're cooking outside around a fire. And so making sure that you are replacing your sponges and your dishcloths regularly. If you're cutting meat or fruits and vegetables, you want to have a designated cutting board, designated knives. Okay. I know that sounds kind of silly, but making sure that you have those separate cutting boards.
1: Okay. We'll be back after this break.
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0: We're glad you're listening to Native America Calling today. I'm Andy Murphy, and we're talking about foodborne illness and food safety today. Have you had an illness caused by Cyclospora, E. coli, or Salmonella? How did that change your eating habits or the way you work with food? There's still time to join our discussion if you give us a call at 1-800-996-2848. That's 1-800-99-NATIVE. Harley Moore Wilson is joining us today. She specializes in food safety. And Harley, just before the break, you were talking about, you know, having a designated, designated knives and maybe cutting boards for different food. Can you continue with that?
1: Yeah, of course. So understanding that raw meat would be a very high contamination of potential bacteria. And so if you are utilizing a cutting board for raw meat and the same cutting board for fruits and vegetables, more than likely you'll get cross-contamination of those bacteria. And so making sure that you have designated cutting boards for raw meat, poultry, and seafood, and then another for fruits, vegetables, such as ready-to-eat foods. So basically you have your foods that you need to cook versus your ready-to-eat foods, having those separate spaces. And a lot of times you'll see in a kitchen that they'll have separate designated areas for those different activities as well. Something else to help kind of keep your kitchen clean is making sure that you're keeping your pests out. So having dry food storage along with cleaning up your crumbs, avoid leaving out dirty dishes, and making sure to take out your trash frequently. Those are all really good tips and tricks to keep your kitchen clean.
0: Okay. And what about storage? What kind of tips can you help us out with storing different types of food? Where at, and you know, what temperatures are good to know?
1: Yeah, of course. So understanding that you want to keep your cold storage at below 40 degrees Fahrenheit or 4 degrees Celsius. So that would be your refrigerator. And so that would be for fruits, vegetables. If you are then handling raw meat, if that meat is frozen and you are needing to be able to cook it, you would want to put it in the refrigerator. Don't leave that out on the counter. Your freezer should be below 0 degrees Fahrenheit, negative 18 degrees Celsius. If you have perishable foods, you want to make sure that those are also in that refrigerator within 2 hours, unless the temperature is above 90 degrees, and then that would be you're wanting to put those perishable foods in a refrigerator within an hour.
0: Okay. And what about leftovers? Is there a number of times you can warm up leftovers?
1: You can warm up leftovers anywhere in between a minimum of about a minute, I would say. But sometimes it would be more than a minute, depending on what that product is.
0: Oh, okay. And what about how many times can you warm it up? Say if you have a really big giant pot of stew and you keep taking from that pot, like how many times can you warm something up?
1: Yeah, I would say that typically you would only want to warm up the product one time. Mm-hmm. Before you are really starting to get into potential microbes growing on that product, and reheating it is not very safe.
0: Okay. And how about like at a I'm thinking of a celebration or a community event where we have people bringing different dishes and it's kind of sitting there for an hour or so throughout the event. I mean, how long can foods like maybe a fruit salad, how long can those stay out like on the table at these events?
1: Yeah. If it is below 90 degrees outside, then the food should be good up to 2 hours. But if it is above 90 degrees Fahrenheit outside, then definitely within an hour, you wouldn't want to eat those foods after an hour that they've been setting out.
0: Yikes. An event at 90 degrees outside is... is hard to imagine, but I want to go back to Dr. Clark here. Dr. Clark, there's these days, you know, there's some misleading and wrong information that comes out about foodborne illnesses. We've definitely maybe read some memes or so about cyclospora. Has there been a lot of that this time around? And what's your role at the IHS for correcting it, misinformation?
2: Sure. So I think there's always the potential for misinformation. Making sure that you utilize a trusted resource is important. Many of those are available online. IHS has been working over the last couple of months to put out public health messaging in our tribal communities related to cyclospora and both how to recognize it, have it diagnosed and treated, but also how to prevent it as well.
0: Okay. And we just talked to Harley about some food safety tips. Dr. Clark, are there any food safety tips that you think we should always keep in mind when we're in the kitchen?
2: So she basically nailed it. You know, what she was going through there is the four important food safety tips, which are to clean, separate, cook, and chill, which are available on the U.S. Department of Agriculture website. And I do think the question that you brought up earlier about large gatherings, you know, this time of year, it's not unusual for folks to be getting together for barbecue or what have you, but making sure, especially during the summertime, that we're following those guidelines that that she laid out is especially important as we try to reduce the risk of foodborne illness.
0: Okay. All right. And overall, Dr. Clark, do you think folks should just be paying more attention to food safety?
2: Yeah, I think food safety has always been an important issue, especially in the context of preparing meals for your family or for a larger group. As I mentioned, you know, it's a relatively common foodborne illness. And just being aware of those basic guidelines about how to reduce risk that she discussed is really important. Just making it a part of your day-to-day routine when it comes to food preparation.
0: Okay. And when a person does get sick, and say they get sick from cyclospora, and they're laid up in bed and they have to stay close to the bathroom, how should maybe their partner or how should their roommate help take care of them?
2: Sure. So first of all, cyclospora, as I mentioned earlier, is not generally spread from person to person. It's through water or contaminated food. So unlike other foodborne illnesses, such as, say, norovirus, for instance, you know, the risk is very low to a caregiver. For folks who are at the extremes of age, very young, very old, those with impaired immune systems, I think seeking out medical care early would be wise. But generally speaking, supportive care is going to be the mainstay of treatment. So making sure that folks are properly hydrated is one of the most important things. You know, for cyclospora infection, There are treatments available for those that are at risk or to reduce the duration of symptoms. So seeking medical care is also wise.
0: Okay. And what sort of liquids are best in that time?
2: Always a fan of water. can't go wrong with water. Electrolyte repletion, such as with some of the sport drinks like Gatorade or Powerade, sometimes can be additionally helpful, although keeping in mind that it has a lot of sugar in it. So really the mainstay is making sure that you stay hydrated with water.
0: Okay. And what about foods?
2: So, in terms of food intake for folks who have gastrointestinal illness, it's going to be dependent on what they can tolerate. So, in some instances, when there's associated nausea and vomiting gas and bloating, maybe sticking with simpler foods, things like clear liquids, broth or jello or those types of things, and then advancing the diet to, more routine foods as those symptoms subside.
0: Okay. I want to go back to our guest, Will Seeley. He's the Tribal Enterprise Manager for the Indigenous Food and Agriculture Initiative. Will, we just had a person call in, Ed in Bethel, Alaska, who was on KYUK. He called in, but he left us a question. Does the presidential administration favor an increase or decrease in imports from different countries? Maybe you can help us out with that one, Will.
3: I'm not, I'd be a little hesitant to answer that. I think from what I've seen, it kind of depends on where that's coming from and exactly what the situation is. I wish I had more to say on that one.
0: Okay. Do you think we're better off and maybe safer if we're going to local farms and producers?
3: I think generally, when you think about the large scale, like a lot of these outbreaks, especially with produce over the last few years, has been a lot of times tied to these larger companies that have multiple farms. And, when you think about a contamination event like irrigating with water that's been contaminated on those larger farms, the event's going to be wider, and the reach of their product is wider too. So, it's going across multiple states and things like that. When you're on that smaller scale, I'm not going to say that the risk isn't there, but I think the effect on people is going to be not nearly as broad as it would be in a commercial, large commercial scale agriculture type of situation. That's not to say that it's, your local foods are perfectly safe. There can still be issues there, but the reach is going to be a lot less. And, tracing that back to where it originated is actually going to be, the supply chain is shorter. So it's easier to trace that back to where something may have gone wrong if that does happen.
0: Okay. All right. I want to go back to Dr. Clark here. What are some tips to improve overall gut health? Does the IHS recommend, for preventative care with gut-borne illnesses?
2: So apart from the food safety topics that we've discussed over the last hour, gut health is dependent on maintaining variety in your diet to support your gut microbiome. So, moderation in all things. So making sure that you're not overdoing it in terms of fried foods and fatty foods, and ensuring that you're getting an appropriate amount of produce and whole grains can support your general gut health.
0: Okay. Do pre-existing conditions like diabetes and high blood pressure, does that affect how folks are impacted by foodborne illness like cyclosporiasis?
2: So to the extent that folks may have an impaired immune system, so diabetes would be one example if it's not under control, then certainly your risk related to foodborne illness is increased. So for instance, people with uncontrolled diabetes might be more likely to have dehydration. And when faced with a significant diarrheal illness, that can contribute further to that dehydration, especially the summer, as we're dealing with a lot of heat-related issues. So just maintaining hydration status in the setting of a diarrheal illness and a coexisting illness like diabetes. Some people with hypertension may be on medications that impact their hydration status, although if they're in close consultation with their medical provider, that shouldn't be too big of an issue. But I always recommend for folks with chronic disease, if they're suffering from significant symptoms from gastrointestinal illness, that they seek medical care in a timely way.
0: All right. Well, that is all the time we have for our conversation today. I'd like to say thank you to our guests. We just heard from Dr. Matthew Clark, Will Seeley, and Harley Moore Wilson. Join us tomorrow for a conversation about the limits of saving a native language. I'm Andy Murphy.

0: faculty of tribal colleges and universities support their students in countless ways. 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
9: Well, well, well, look who's here. I haven't seen you in many a year. If

0: That was Lisa Loeb and the Hollow Trees with the 1950 hit, If I Knew You Were Coming, I'd Have Baked a Cake. This is the Children's Hour, and I'm Katie Stone. Today on the show, we're taking you with us on a Children's Hour Kids Crew field trip to Santa Fe, New Mexico on the Rail Runner. That's our train that runs between central New Mexico, where Albuquerque is and where we live, north to Santa Fe, our state capital. Every summer, the Santa Fe International Folk Art Market brings in folk artisans from around the world to showcase and sell their art. Their art includes paintings, sculptures, baskets, tapestries, rugs, instruments, furniture, toys, household goods, and so much more. Each piece is unique, and each is considered folk art. Since 2004, when the Santa Fe International Folk Art Market began, artists have earned more than $31 million at the market, money that further impacts and helps more than a million people. We want to know more about the artists and unpack what folk art is. So we started by talking with Leslie Fagry. She's the Director of Education at the Santa Fe International Folk Art Museum. And we started by asking our kids' crew how they define art.
1: Well, I think art has a lot of different definitions depending on who you ask. But I think it's creating something beautiful or something that is meaningful to you.
2: To me, art is really anything that you find beauty in. So it can be playing an instrument or painting a picture or making a sculpture.
3: I think all nature is art to me. It forms a ginormous picture of something little for some other people.
0: Yeah, I think that's a beautiful thought, that art is nature. But Leslie, when you're talking about folk art, you mean something very different, don't you?
4: I do. I mean, yes and no, because folk art is all of those things in a way, and it expresses all of those things. But folk art really came from a tradition, coming from a community expression, and also from people who couldn't go to art school or maybe didn't have special art materials at home. So in a way, they looked right around themselves, and maybe in their backyard, is clay nearby, or is there wood nearby? Or I have to make a sweater to stay warm in the winter, but I want to make it beautiful. So a lot of folk art is very everyday, ordinary things that we want to make beautiful. People made baskets and they thought, oh, they're kind of, you know, we want to make them recognizable. They come from our community and they're special. So let's just use these two colors and make a special design in it. So when someone looks at that basket, they know it comes from our village or our community and it's beautiful, but it also carries things for us.
3: Could folk art be handmade?
4: Well, that's another really good question. It's actually something we talk a lot about at our museum, because we used to think of folk art as always having to be handmade. And it would be whether you knit a sweater or make a basket or make a mud painting, like some places in Africa, then they actually paint with mud. It's there and it makes beautiful designs and decorations. But sometimes now, for example, a lot of the materials used, they might be plastic or they might be synthetic things. And some people think that, you know, some part of it can be handmade, but some part of it can maybe be machine made. So it's not quite as clear anymore.
0: So folk art is an artistic expression of culture, often using heritage or generational artistic traditions and materials that people have on hand. There are a lot of photos and examples of the folk art we saw posted at this episode page, where you'll also find our learning guide to explore folk art even more. Our learning guides meet and cite national education standards so that they can be used in the classroom. Find this one at childrenshour.org. Look for folk art. When we come back, We'll be on the train to Santa Fe with Joe, Thorfinn, and Addie from our kids' crew, going to the Santa Fe International Folk Art Market, where we're going to learn more about folk art from the artists themselves. Stay tuned. 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

0: what folk art is and also learn a bit about it.
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3: This is the Children's Hour. We're on the Rail Runner with some of our crew going up to the Santa Fe International Folk Art Market. It's the largest folk art market in the world and generates more money for the artists than any other folk art market anywhere. We're excited on the way to the Santa Fe International Folk Art Market.
4: I think folk art is something that have a tradition that can go back from 200 years behind.
5: And is it purple?
6: It's all made by hand, and it's generally something you learned from your parents or an elder in your community. It's a knowledge that's passed down the generations.
7: I am a second generation artist. My father was an artist.
8: I started learning when I was 8 years old from my mother. I'm that fourth generation.
9: আমাদের এটা পরম্পরা এই পেন্টিংটা.
10: He has been practicing this art from his childhood and his father inspired him to come in these techniques.
6: You're seeing culture, you know, every place has a different environment, different materials that are available to them, different things to make their art out of.
0: I'm seeing a bunch of booths with many different types of folk art. I'm passing one with a bunch of jewelry. Right now I am seeing many different textiles of fabric. And they all look quite beautiful.
11: My name is Gasali Adeyemo, and I'm from Nigeria, southwest of Nigeria. And I'm a textile artist. I work with natural dye called indigo. Indigo is a very powerful color in my country.
0: Your art has lots of designs in it. How do you make it?
11: The technique you see right here on the table, I have a traditional Yoruba tie-dye, and I have some of them called adire, which is from tapioca, cassava, and also the one you see with the colorful also is batik.
0: Cool. Thank you very much.
11: You're welcome.
1: This booth at the folk market I'm stopping at is full of very beautiful, super colorful clothes with all kinds of different patterns. We're going to talk to the person in the stand who makes them.
12: Yes, my name is Abdullah Khatri. I'm from Gujarat. This craft is actually our community tradition. Basically, we are dyers in our community. So we do this bani craft since around 400-450 years ago. Me and my brother, we started again in my family. So we were learned this technique from our friends and family, other relatives. So that's the way we started. We learned this technique and we think, why don't we do this as our livelihood?
1: How do you make this?
12: We are mostly working on two techniques. One is bandhani. Bandhani means to tie and dye. But it started from the tracing design on the fabric first, and then we follow that design, and then we tie it, and then we dye it.
3: You just heard from multiple artists that we spoke with at the Santa Fe International Folk Art Market. There were more than 162 artists from 52 countries. One of the voices you heard was Jean Crawford. She's a volunteer at the Santa Fe International Folk Art Market's musical stage. Not only does the market have artisans, it also has music from around the world. This is the Children's Hour, where we're learning about folk art. Remember, this episode comes with a learning guide. Find it at childrenshour.org. Look for this episode, Folk Art. Up next, this is friend of the Children's Hour, Fa Lu.

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1: Grandma likes to part my hair, too. 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She tucked the juicy jasmine.

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0: 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I'm Katie Stone. 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

trying to

0: That was The Quilt by Saul Paul featuring Red Yarn from a release called Be the Change. You're listening to the Children's Hour, and today on the show, we're exploring folk art. Our kids crew went to the Santa Fe International Folk Art Market this summer, where we're learning what folk art is all about from the artisans themselves. Let's join Joe at the stage.
1: We're listening to some singers from Croatia who are up on the stage right now.

0: So another one of the booths has an assortment of pots in all different shapes and sizes.
1: My name is Ncamsile Nala. I'm from South Africa in a place called KwaZulu-Natal, and I'm from the Zulu tribe.
0: When did you start making this art?
1: I started when I was, I think, 26, but I never really got into it until last year. That's when I started to make serious pottery and I was in it.
0: How do you make it with all the designs and stuff?
1: Okay, so the first thing is to dig clay from a clay mine. It's called red clay. And then we sift the clay after we've grinded it into a powdery texture. And then we take the stones out and then we soak it in water overnight. And then we knead it like you would with flour when you're making bread. And then we start making coils. And then we coil the pot until it's complete. And then we shape it. And then after it's dry enough to handle, we take a sharp instrument and then we start making incisions on the pot, drawing patterns. And then after that, we throw it in the fire, straight into the fire. And then it comes out and then we put shoe polish on it to make it shine.
0: Can you tell me the stories behind some of the pots?
1: Okay, the designs on the pots have some meaning, like these, for instance, the little bumps. These are called amasumba. And these were used to calculate a person's wealth. So everything he had would be a dot. If he had a cow, that would be one dot. If he had two wives, that would be two dots, and so forth.
0: Wow. What are the meanings of all the triangles?
1: The triangles are for decorative purposes, to make the pot look more pretty, and also to help you carry the pot so it doesn't slip out of your hand.
2: Can you tell me your name?
3: Maya.
2: Can you tell me what type of art you do?
3: So we are bringing this basketry story from the birthplace of Buddha. So these women have been doing this basketry work since generations, but they are not being able to take these out of their houses and all. So we are trying to reimagine the objects that we see around with the objects that they have been weaving since like generations. I'll show you some of the like patterns. For example, these you could see like step-like patterns and all. So here we are like dreaming of the Buddha story of from his birth to the enlightenment period. So we call this journey baskets. The women we are working with used to weave these big wedding baskets, and the bride used to take this as a dowry and then to store their valuables like clothes or ornaments and things like that, and then hung on the wall. So these are the stories that we are carrying from our community and bringing in here in Santa Fe for the first time.
2: That is awesome. So how long does it take to make like one of these?
3: So it depends on the like designs or motifs, and you know, so since these are the traditional coiling method, we call it takes like hours and hours to make the basket. For example, it takes one like of this small size takes 10 days to complete. The bigger ones, it would take like from 10 days to a year. Now we are trying to link this culture with the income generation thing. So this is more like empowering them financially also.
2: How else do you think it empowers like women?
3: They have been weaving these unconsciously for their, like, you know, household utilities and things.
2: Yeah.
3: But using those, their own, you know, inherited skills, now they are being able to make money out of this with the same skill and with the same material, with the same, like, their imagination. So that makes them, like, feel empowered while also retaining their culture.
2: Yeah, that is so awesome. Thank you so much. I love how, like, each piece has, like, a story behind it. That is so cool.
3: As I said, these are not the only the like, you know, baskets, but each of them carry my community's stories and then my like country's stories, and then
4: So folk art can provide opportunities to earn a living in addition to carrying on a community's story through art. Baskets that take a year to weave, intricately carved bowls. Folk art includes many types of art. Today on the Children's Hour, we're learning about folk art. From Place of Hope, this is a Zulu chant.

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1: You're listening to the Children's Hour. I'm Katie Stone, and today on the show, we're learning about folk art. We sent some of our kids' crew to the Santa Fe International Folk Art Market to meet artisans and to find out firsthand what folk art is. You can find our learning guide for this episode at childrenshour.org. Look for folk art. Let's catch up with Joe at the market.
2: Another one of these stands holds tables that have models of these beautiful buildings. They look like almost palaces, but they're very small. They're only like an inch or two high. Let's go and talk to the people inside.
3: Hello, my name is Emilka. I'm from Poland, from Krakow. We have our nativity scene called Szopka. They're inspired by architecture of our city.
2: How do you make them?
3: We make them with cardboard, some wood and aluminium foil. My favorite part of Szopka, I think, it's making figures. I have my own idea how to do this. I use aluminium foil only. We have competition in our city in December. We show our shop key and commission decide which one is the beautiest one.
2: How long has your family been making them?
3: In my family, it started from my grandfather, and he teach my mom and her touch me.

0: Estos santos se convierten en retablo que se llama San Marcos.
1: So he makes retablos. That was the name given when the Spanish conquistadores came and brought the Catholic faith to los Incas. Before, they had, of course, their traditional symbols and religion. And this one is called the San Marcos retablo.
0: Y San Marcos tiene dos niveles, de dos pisos. Parte arriba representa a los santos patrones de los ganados de esa época colonial. Y parte primer piso representa la herranza fiesta de los ganados. Sí. Y ese es San Marcos.
1: And there's two levels of it. The saints are on the top level, and then down below are all of the things of nature that would have been part of the Incan traditional spiritual way.
2: So a lot of the pieces, they're small. They have a lot of these cabinet doors and they open to these scenes. Some of them have religious figures as well as like skeletons and nature, fish. And then if you go over, there's also some masks that are designed. And they also have smaller sculptures of like animals. Yeah, it's very colorful.
0: A partir de 1970, mi padre Florentino Jiménez, que era uno de los grandes maestros en los retablos, a través de él yo aprendí. 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Tengo condecoraciones de ser artista por el Congreso de la República del Perú.
1: His father was an internationally famous and recognized retabloista. And he has like awards and a monument to him near Ayacucho or in the state of Ayacucho. And with that, he luckily got to also do this field and be educated.
2: Well, thank you.
0: De nada.
2: Gracias.
3: In another booth that we pass, there's so many shoes. They're full of colors and patterns.
4: My name is George Kwamiba. I'm originally from Ghana, but we live in Texas now.
3: Your shoes are beautiful. When did you start making them?
4: I started making shoes when I was 7 years old, but not as a business, as a way to help my parents. But fast forward, when I came to the U.S. during 2011, we started making it as a business.
3: How do you make them?
4: So we make them first by woving the kente. So I have 10, or no, so about 20 people that do the woving. We wove the cotton, and then once we wove it, we cut it pair with something we call shoe last. It's a mold. That based on that mold, I use to form the shoe, and then we sew them together. I think folk art is something that have a tradition to it that can go back from 200 years behind. But it can also be re-innovated with new meanings to it. So the kente is a tradition that goes back to thousands of years. But the way I make the shoe is a re-innovation of the kente.
5: A re-innovation of a 1,000-plus-year-old tradition? Now that sounds like folk art. We're learning about folk art on the Children's Hour, and we have more to come. This is Green Chili Jam Band.

0: That was Hope Harris from Picasso, That's Who, and So Can You. And in the background, we've got Crowander. Lots more on folk art coming right up.
1: 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We'll be right back.
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0: You're listening to the Children's Hour. I'm Katie Stone, and that was Kathy Fink and Marcy Markser from Dancing in the Kitchen. Today on the show, we're learning about folk art. We have with us Armando Ortega on the phone. He's an eighth generation weaver from the town of Chimayo, New Mexico. Welcome to the Children's Hour, Armando.
1: Thank you. Buenos dias.
0: One of the things we learned on the show today about folk art is that it has to draw on a legacy or a cultural tradition or a family tradition. Who taught you how to weave, Armando?
1: My grandfather, Juan Melquiades Ortega from Chimayo, my dad's father, taught me to weave, I think, when I was 16 or 17 during the Christmas holiday from school. I think I might have spent come back to school a little late. I think I spent a month or two up there and learned how to weave.
0: Was he teaching you the patterns and designs that the Ortega family weavings are known for?
1: Yeah, you know, it's all geometrical, diagonals and squares. And I've been reading lately, in the last few years, a lot more about the history of our weaving. Up until the late 1800s, weaving for us was just for our clothing and to trade for other goods, for things you needed. But right before that, around 1840, just to show you the extent of weaving here, 20,000 blankets were exported from New Mexico to Mexico.
0: Wow.
1: But then when the trains came to New Mexico and machine-made blankets and stuff came in and were cheaper, the need for weaving lessened and became more of a tourist thing. And so designs were actually shaped by the tourist demands. Color schemes during different periods. I remember the 40s, my grandfather's blankets from that area were either very deep reds or turquoise blues. And it's a certain era where they were catering to tourist tastes. It did allow the weavers to still have a market.
0: Could you describe what a Chimayo weaving might look like?
1: I prefer really earth colors, lots of tans and whites, shades of gray. My grandfather was a great colorist. He liked, as he said, I like to make the colors sing on the loom. It's a lot of geometric design, you know, Native American blankets, Native American designs on beadwork, on pouches. A good friend of mine, Nazi Kazakowski, a really great weaver from New Mexico, who ended up moving part of the time to China, weaving out there, and really has shown how those weavers up there, and really us, they say where weaving began, all the designs that we do now and I've been doing here really are just a continuation of the same geometric patterns.
0: Do you feel connected to your relatives from long ago through your weaving?
1: Oh, very much. So for the last about 15 years, I put down the wool and I started making rag rugs out of torn cloth, which is also an old tradition from Europe even, of recycling your old clothes, whatever towels, whatever textile goods, when they wear out, you tear them into strips and have a weaver make them into a rug for your floor. So I am making those now. The oldest one I have that's been on the floor, some of them are 13, 14 years, and they're still quite sturdy. I have some that a family in Chimayo gave us, the Ortiz family, our cousins. So through more or less the decade of the 20s, as their clothes and stuff were out, they stuffed all those rags in a bag and then cut them up and gave them to my grandfather, and he wove floor rugs for them. And they gave me some in the last few years. I have them. They're from 30s. And they're still very intact. And you can tell they had a lot of use. But they're still quite sturdy.
0: That's so cool to be touching the clothing that was probably worn by relatives of yours who are long past.
1: Katie, when my sister brought me it's a long, like for a long hallway. And she told me that story, that this is what the Ortiz family, our cousins, it's their cloth from the decade of the 20s, their old stuff. And when I unrolled it, I still, every time I unroll it, I'm just overwhelmed with the thought that this was clothing of my ancestors, you know. There's just something very special about that. And that it was made into this durable thing that's quite sturdy still.
0: For kids listening, the process of weaving seems really daunting, probably. But it's pretty straightforward if you have the right tools, isn't it?
1: Weaving's very simple. At least the weaving I know. It's tapestry weaving on a two-harness loom. That's our traditional loom. But there's looms that have four. I've seen looms with six and eight harnesses. That's a whole different type of weaving. And that gets kind of mathematical. But yeah, the loom is a very simple machine. You know, requires maintenance. It's got to be very straight. Got to have your screws screwed in tight. And as you bang that thing, as you're banging your wool into the blanket, your loom will travel across the floor. So you really have to somehow find a way to nail it down. My grandfathers in Chimayo had beams nailed to the ceiling, down on the floor, because it takes a lot of beating while you're weaving. Gramps wove from about the age of 13, I think, till he was 100. He went blind when he was 100, and he was still weaving.
0: Master 8th generation weaver Armando Ortega, thank you so much for being with us on the Children's Hour today.
1: Pues a ustedes muchas gracias. Thank you all.
0: Armando's not just a weaver. He's a retired preschool teacher, says hi to all his kids from La Puerta, and he's also a musician. This is his band, Wagogo, right here on the Children's Hour.

That's Wagogo from Familia y Amor right here on the Children's Hour. And we're out of time, but we've learned a lot about folk art. You can learn even more and bring the Children's Hour into the classroom. Find our learning guide that goes with this episode at childrenshour.org. Look for folk art. And there you're also going to see photos of some of the artists and their work that you heard about today on the show, and much, much more. We've got time for just one more. We're going to go out with Jessica Harper from Hey Picasso. Thanks for listening to the Children's Hour. We'll catch you next time.

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7: Anishinaabe Mo and Shiley peppers the room as these students practice. 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

From the Say Magazine studios in Bradenton, Florida, welcome to Indigenous in Music. I'm your host, Larry Kay, from the Ho-Chunk Nation. Coming up in 30 minutes, we're traveling to the deep shores of Ontario. J.D. Crosstown will be in our spotlight. His music is rooted in story, soul, and tradition, blending folk, country, and blues. His debut album, Taking My Time, is a reflection of life, growth, and staying true to your path, and it's available now. He'll be stopping by in just a bit to tell us all about it. So until then, let's get ready and start spinning you 2 hours of the best of tunes from our Indigenous musicians. You ready? Let's get started. Our journey begins in Ontario. We're going to start off with music from J.D. Crosstown. Our guest, this is Cold Whistle.

J.D. Crosstown in our spotlight in 25 minutes. All right, the North Sound. This is Wash Me Away. I'm Larry Kay. We are Indigenous in Music.

Oh, yeah. Tegan Little Chief. And before that, Adder Seal Pilatos. Here's Martin and Show It. We are indigenous in music. Find us

That's music from the Mexican Institute of Sound, Yimaya. Hey, if you ever want to get a hold of me, you can email me at larry@indigenousandmusic.com and hook us up. I'll email you right back. That's larry@indigenousandmusic.com. And I'm also over on Instagram and Facebook. Come hook it up for us so we can connect. All right, here's Burnstick, Ebb and Flow. Off their Made of Sin album, brand new.

0: That's music from a Cactus Rose, NYC. Tenasali. We're going to take a short break, and when we come back, our guest, J.D. Crosston, will be in our spotlight. We'll be right back.
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0: From the Say Magazine studios in Bradenton, Florida, welcome to our Indigenous Music Spotlight Interview. I'm Larry Kay. Today, our guest comes all the way from Ontario. Indigenous singer, songwriter, and guitarist J.D. Crosstown is in the spotlight. Blending folk, country, and blues, he's a powerful storyteller whose new debut album, Taking My Time, is out now. It's time to find out all about it. Ladies and gentlemen, let's welcome J.D. Crosstown. How you doing, J.D.?
1: Not too bad. Yourself, Larry?
0: I'm doing good. I'm down here in Florida. Weather's fine. How's it way up there in Ontario?
1: Oh, it's raining. It's still a little cold, but hopefully we'll see sunshine soon.
0: Nice, nice. Now, I was looking at the map, and you're surrounded by a lot of water. You get out there and fish a lot?
1: Oh, yeah. Ever since I was a little boy, me and my my father would go out a lot.
0: Yeah.
1: Out on those big water.
0: Yeah. Now, what's the music scene like up in there in your area?
1: Oh, it's pretty good. There's a summer festival that happens each year called Summer Folk, and they have lots of different acts that a lot of Canadian singer-songwriters. I'd say there's probably a few thousand people come to that each year.
0: Oh, nice. Bring in friends and family.
1: Yeah.
0: Cool, cool. Well, when did you get into music? Did you start at an early age?
1: Well, I started playing guitar when I was about 9 or 10 years old, but I never started writing songs and trying to play in front of people up until about 4 years ago, I think it was, right after the pandemic, I guess.
0: Okay. Now, how did your community and family shape your sound and your approach to storytelling through music? Did that just all happen or take years?
1: Well, I think I'm still working on it in a lot of ways, but
0: sure.
1: My dad played a lot of guitar, not crazy, just like basic chords, and he taught me how to play, G, C, D, and all that stuff.
0: Right.
1: But as far as storytelling, I don't know. I think just some of the art that my family exposed me to, like Bob Dylan and all that country music, was very inspiring, and, just kind of wanted to figure it out on my own, too.
0: Right, right. Now, your debut album, Taking My Time, feels very intentional. What does the title mean to you, and where were you personally when creating it?
1: Well, I recorded it in Toronto.
0: Oh, wow.
1: I think the title was trying to say, maybe don't rush and stuff like that, even though we did rush the record, and there's only so much time.
0: Well, you did a good job.
1: It's more of a reminder to take your time on things, I think.
0: Now, when you sit down and write, does the story come first or the melody, or what does it take to all happen?
1: I think generally the melody comes for me first, and I could usually figure out the story from the melody somehow. Like, it conveys some sort of emotion, and I usually know where to take it from there. But that isn't always true. Sometimes I just have an idea about something to write, and then I figure it out later. But generally, the melody.
0: You match it up. Sure, sure. You're going to be touring Europe here soon. Now, how did that all happen? Congratulations. Good work.
1: Yeah, man. I was fortunate enough to meet my good buddy, Matt Epp, who's a wonderful songwriter and had been, doing it for years now. And we got linked up at a show, and he just invited me, and this will be our third time going over there. I usually open for him as well as support him on guitar for the remainder of his show.
0: Nice, nice. We're going to take a break and play you a song from his album. Here is The Devil.

0: That was The Devil, music from J.D. Crosstown, brand new off his album. J.D., now you got some powerful songs on this record. Is there one track that really defines who you are as an artist?
1: Well, that's a tough question.
0: That's me.
1: Yeah. One that defines me?
0: Sure.
1: I think, I don't know how to answer that specifically, but one of my favorites on there that I can't seem to, you know, mm-hmm. I seem to always play it is Drizzling Rain. Grey Goose is more of a personal song about, mm-hmm. you know, friends and family and sure. stuff like that. So that one feels like more of a real song out of all of them.
0: Now, for listeners hearing you for the first time, what do you hope they take away from this new album of yours, Taking My Time?
1: I think the same things when I listen to music, you know, some of my favorite artists, like,
0: sure,
1: help you through either good times or tough times.
0: Yeah. Or get you dancing.
1: Yeah.
0: get you in the mood. Sure, sure.
1: Yeah.
0: Well, what's next for you? Touring? More touring? I know Europe's going to be fun.
1: Yeah, after Europe, I got to go out east of Canada and a bunch of summer festivals throughout the summer. And after that, I don't know. I'm hoping to make another record here soon. I have a lot of songs I've written over the winter.
0: Tell us about Allison. She does a good job. I liked her music.
1: Yeah, Allison's actually my lady.
0: Oh, and, nice.
1: We met through music, and it was around that time I was writing those songs, so it just made perfect sense.
0: All right. Well, tell her she has a fan down here in Florida.
1: I will.
0: JD, you have any advice for new and upcoming musicians that are breaking into the scene?
1: Well, you know, it's good to put yourself in new situations, if you know, whether that's getting up on stage and doing that as much as you can. And once you get that traction going, it's good to be relentless with it, I'd say, and
0: mm-hmm.
1: not to give up.
0: Right on.
1: Even when it seems like it's not going anywhere.
0: And take your time.
1: And take your time.
0: Right on.
1: But don't take too long.
0: Make sure you get it done. You're tuned in to Indigenous in Music with Larry Kay and J.D. Crosstown. His new album is out, Taking My Time. J.D. is also featured in our current issue of the Say magazine. 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
1: Thank you, Larry.
0: Yeah, stay in touch. Any new updates, I'll blast them for you.
1: Right on.
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0: 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We're going to take a short break. We will be right back.
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0: I'm Charles Enoch. I'm Ayupik from Tintituliak, Alaska. 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
3: Jump on, we're heading out. 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

Blue Moon Marquee, Hound Dog on a Chain. I'm Larry Kay. 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You're invited. Here's Pony Man. Country Can.

All right, let's head over to Detroit. Here's the City Lines. Do it all. I'm Larry Kay. We are Indigenous in Music.

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A slip and fall, you bet, ma'am, we do it all. 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
1: There you go. The City Lions, that's Do It All from Detroit. We'll be right back.
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It's time for the home stretch. Let's head up to Winnipeg. Let's hook you up now with Eagle and Hawk. This is Indian Summer.

DJ Shub and Sebastian Gastion. That's I Know. All right, Nicole Gaddy. I'm Larry K. I'm a tribal member of the Ho-Chunk Nation. I get to hang out with you guys every week, right here on this fine station.

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I hang over at indigenousandmusic.com. All of our past shows are there. Today's show is there. And our Say Magazine featured artists. 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All right, here we go.

0: That's music from Burke Joe Dewin, and that's Aces and Eights. We're going to take a short break and close the show with J.D. Crosstown when we return. We'll be right back.
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0: It's time to close the show with music from our guest, J.D. Crosstown. Here is Diamond Mind.

0: Well, there you go. Another 2 hours of Indigenous in Music with me, Larry K, bringing it to you every week right here on this fine station. Now that's what I'm talking about. I'd like to thank my guest, Mr. J.D. Crosstown, for stopping by today and giving us an update on his brand new album, Taking My Time. Some good, good folk country and blues will be playing and jamming for years to come. And the good news is I will be back again next week. Thank you for tuning in to Indigenous in Music and supporting us and our musicians. Indigenous in Music has been produced by Larry Kay. Our engineer is Paul Salvatore. Our theme music is composed by Lenny Long. Today's show has been recorded at the Say Magazine Studios in Bradenton, Florida. Indigenous in Music is distributed by Native Voice One, PRX, and Pacifica Audio Port. And don't forget to come visit us at Indigenous in Music to hear all of our past shows. Have yourself a good evening and a good night. Until next time, from all of us here at Indigenous in Music, adios.
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7: Welcome, welcome to another edition of Soul Deluxe. I am Byron Phoenix, guiding you on a musical journey through the underground. Weird times we're in. So I hope that the music is finding you in a good place. This is Soul Deluxe. You know what to do.

It's been a while since I've been in the studio. And it's always my great pleasure to bring you music. Especially in times going on right now. You just need to forget what's going on in the world. Tune it out. Even if it's for a split second. And this is why I do what I do for you. In the background, it is Change. Before this, Everything Is Recorded, featuring Sampha. And started things off with a remix from James Pants, Champler Fowl, and a group that I'm digging right now. After that was Ray Moore with Boss DR55. But let's get into this.

dropping a little remix on you from King Koya. That was Tom Tom Club. Genius of Love. Released back in 2001. Finally got my hands on a good copy of that. Remember to stay connected to us through our website, souldeluxeradio.com. 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And on all the socials, Instagram, Facebook, Soul Deluxe. I'm your host, Byron Phoenix. And if we haven't connected before, let's do that. Big up to everybody tuning in. Out of New York, checking in. California, Wisconsin, all over Arizona. Much love to you all.

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As we dig deeper into the underground, we will start things off with Bilal Salam. Very interesting track. A bit all over the place behind the text, but it's like riding a bike. And to those of you who want music submitted to the show, you can contact me at souldeluxe@radiophoenix.org. Also, byron@radiophoenix.org is another way to get at me. And of course, through all the streaming sites, social sites, Facebook, Instagram, all Soul Deluxe. But let's get into this. Turn it up.

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And remember, if you want to contact me, hit me up at souldeluxe@radiophoenix.com.

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2: Native language advocates are pushing back against a recent New Yorker review that suggests it's okay to let some languages die. The Endangered Languages Project and other organizations dedicated to reviving languages say giving up is not an option. We'll hear from native language experts on why the effort to keep languages going is worth it. That's on the next Native America Calling.
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0: I'm Charles Enoch. I'm a Yupik from Tintituliak, Alaska. On KYUK, 640 AM in Bethel, Alaska, on the Kuskokwim River. 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

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Byron Phoenix in your ear. Always my great pleasure to bring you music from around the world. 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And if we haven't connected through social media, hit me up, Byron Phoenix, F-E-N-I-X. Always welcome those comments or requests that are coming from all over the country. So let's keep things going. Starting things off with Champler Fowl. This is a pretty dope track. Turn it up.

out of the hip foot after his trip to China in the name of peace, while they were killing people right across the street, so to speak, in North and South Vietnam. But No Knock, the law in particular, was allegedly legislated for black people rather than, you know, for their destruction. And it means simply that authorities and members of the police force no longer have to knock on your door before entering. They can now knock your door down. It's No Knock.

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Into the background, it is General Electric's I Hope the Music Finds You in a Good Place. Remember, this is Soul Deluxe. I am Byron Phoenix. Hit me up on Facebook, Instagram, on Soul Deluxe.

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LJT. And it's called And Now This. 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

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And that's going to about do it. Thanks again for tuning in. Remember, Soul Deluxe is a production of Radio Phoenix and Native Voice One. Send them some love. Always getting responses from people finding the show in weird places, weird times of the day. But let them know that you're digging Soul Deluxe. And until next week, peace.

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6: Welcome to Native America Calling. I'm Andy Murphy. As the largest outbreak of Cyclospora infections continues across the country, the public's confidence in the safety of the food we eat is faltering. The state of Michigan alone counts more than 10,000 cases. Tribal public health officials are among those reaching out to consumers with information about the parasitic infection and how to avoid it. They're also reassuring the public that such serious intestinal diseases are relatively rare. We'll also get updates on how public health officials are responding to the recent food safety threat. That's right after the news.

0: This is National Native News. I'm Jill Freitas. Efforts to encourage more Native Americans to vote are underway in more than a dozen states this year. Chuck Kornbach reports on how things are going in Wisconsin ahead of the state primary contest on August 11th.
1: The nonpartisan group Wisconsin Native Vote is about a decade old and is now up to four organizers around the state. They've already been doing outreach at powwows and a variety of other community events. Spokesperson and organizer Ann Egan Walkaw is a member of the Menominee tribe. She says a key message is that voting is a way to make sure Native voices are heard.
2: We tell people to vote for the seventh generation. That's what really resonates with people, because our ancestors worked to make sure Mother Earth was clean, healthy for us, and it's our job to do that for the next seven generations. But also, it's working to make sure we retain our sovereignty.
1: Egan Walkaw says tribal sovereignty is an especially powerful theme for the Menominee, which only won back full tribal status in the early 1970s after much activism and debate with state and federal elected officials. Still, this is not a presidential election year, and Wisconsin only has high-profile races for governor, the House of Representatives, and state legislature. Statewide voter turnout is expected to be down from 2024. But Egan Walkaw says there are some big problems, new and ongoing, likely to motivate tribal members to vote.
2: Like, we had listening sessions and people came to talk to us about issues that are important to them, like the data centers, you know, the opioid problem that we have on our reservations.
1: Egan Walkaw says she does encounter people who are cynical about voting and politicians, but she says she asks them, do they really want to do nothing at election time? For National Native News, I'm Chuck Kornbach.
0: The Kluna tribe's powwow and potlatch happens only once every 2 years, but when it does, it draws hundreds and hundreds of people to the village of Kluna, a few miles north of Anchorage. The weekend of dancing, drumming, and feasting kicked off Saturday at the tribe's powwow grounds. Aaron Leggett, the president of the native village of Kluna, says that what makes him most proud is that no one leaves hungry because the tribe feeds everyone.
3: We'll have moose, various types of moose stew and roast and fish, salmon. It's just sort of our way of really being open and good community partners.
0: Many also bring dishes to share. Leggett says the tribe had plenty to celebrate this year, including the groundbreaking for its long-awaited gathering hall, funded in part by the success of its new casino. But more than anything, Leggett says the gathering is a chance for Anchorage, Chugiak, and Eagle River to get to know their neighbors in the village of Kluna.
3: There are certainly people that wouldn't necessarily, you know, when they think of Kluna, maybe they would think of the cemetery and the church, but don't really have any other sense of it. The powwow potlatch really was our way of increasing awareness to the community and building that up.
0: The theme for this year's event was Restoring Our River 97 Years Later. It highlighted the tribe's efforts to restore the natural flow of the Kluna River and its wild salmon runs. This story was provided by KMBA's Rhonda McBride. On this day in 1795, the Treaty of Greenville was signed, ending the Northwest Indian War. The agreement between the United States and several tribal nations ceded much of the present-day Ohio to the United States, marking a major turning point in federal-tribal relations and westward expansion. I'm Jill Freitas.

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3: Welcome to Native America Calling. I'm Andy Murphy, sitting in for Sean Spruce. Cyclospora infections continue to rise across the country in what is called the worst outbreak of the parasitic disease ever recorded. Officials report 2 cyclospora-related deaths in Michigan. Hundreds of others have been hospitalized, and thousands of people are seriously ill right now. Public health officials blame contaminated lettuce for the majority of the current outbreak, but the severity of it has people worried about the reliability of public food safety measures. Tribal public health officials are among those tasked with monitoring infections among their citizens. It is particularly hard to trace the source of cyclospora infections because of how long it takes for symptoms to surface. Officials believe the actual number is much higher than the official count. Today we'll talk with health experts about the realities of cyclosporiasis, other foodborne illnesses, and food safety at home and across the food chain. You can join our discussion by calling 1-800-996-2848. That's also 1-800-99-NATIVES. Do you have questions about food safety? Again, that's 1-800-99-NATIVE. Joining us now from Anchorage, Alaska, is Dr. Matthew Clark. He's the Chief Medical Officer for the Alaska Area Native Health Service, Acting Deputy Chief Medical Officer for the IHS, the Indian Health Service, and the Chair of the IHS National Pharmacy and Therapeutics Committee. Welcome back to Native America Calling, Dr. Clark.
4: Good morning. Thank you, Ms. Murphy. Appreciate the opportunity to join you again.
3: Mm-hmm. And joining us from Helena, Montana, is Will Seeley. He's the Tribal Enterprise Manager for the Indigenous Food and Agriculture Initiative. Welcome to Native America Calling, Will.
5: Hey, thanks for having me.
3: And joining us from Maui in Hawaii is Harley Moore Wilson. She's the Director of Agriculture for the Flower Hill Institute and a citizen of the Osage Nation. Welcome back to Native America Calling, Harley.
6: Thanks so much for having me. I'm excited to be here.
3: Yeah. I want to start with Dr. Clark here. Dr. Clark, what is cyclosporiasis?
4: So appreciate the question. Cyclosporiasis is a disease caused by a parasite called cyclospora. It's a gastrointestinal disease that primarily causes diarrheal illness in those that are affected.
3: Okay. And cyclospora is a parasite. How does it work in the gut and affect a person's health?
4: So cyclospora is usually acquired either through a food source or a water source. And once ingested, it can cause damage to the small intestine, which results in the diarrhea. Persons who are infected can then pass the what are called oocysts, essentially eggs, in their poop and their fecal material, that can lead to contamination of food and water sources that can result in additional infections among other persons. It's important to note that there's no person-to-person spread, however, directly.
3: Okay. And is this current, this has been called the worst outbreak of a parasitic disease ever. How do you imagine that happened and why now?
4: So Cyclospora has been around for many decades now. I believe the first human outbreaks were first recorded back in the 90s. And probably before that, before we recognized it. But you're right, this appears to be the worst cyclospora outbreak in the United States. Cyclospora is typically present. It's endemic in tropical and subtropical locations, so not so much in the United States. However, infections in the United States can result from contaminated food sources that originate in tropical and subtropical locations. I think one of the issues is the issue of food safety and the way that food is acquired, these days. I think that with the recent multi-state outbreak that was tied to iceberg lettuce in Mexico, that's just one example of how the parasite can be imported into the United States.
3: Okay. And how does the IHS contribute to finding the source of an outbreak? I mean, does IHS keep track of the number of cases in its system?
4: Sure. So IHS physicians and public health officials are actively involved in identifying potential outbreaks of foodborne illness and gastrointestinal disease. We maintain a high index of suspicion, especially during this time of year, which is the typical season for cyclospora, May through August, because of the heat. So recognizing gastrointestinal illness as a potential result of outbreaks of foodborne illness is important, and tracing potential sources is important so that we can reduce infections in tribal communities.
3: Okay. And I want to go back to cyclosporiasis. How long does it take for a person to show symptoms that they do have it?
4: So typically the so-called incubation period, which is the time between when you are exposed to the parasite and the time when you develop symptoms, can range anywhere from a couple of days to a couple of weeks.
3: Okay. And when should someone see a doctor? I know you mentioned it causes some diarrhea, causes some illness, but how bad does it have to get for someone to go to a doctor?
4: Yeah, it's a good question. So fortunately for most people who have a healthy immune system, cyclosporiasis is not dangerous, but unpleasant. And because of the potential for outbreaks linked to a common source, I think anyone who's having significant gastrointestinal symptoms, things like frequent watery diarrhea, associated symptoms of dehydration, sometimes flu-like illness that can accompany it, within a couple of days, it would probably be wise to seek medical care, both to determine the cause, but also for potential symptomatic relief. I think it's also important for those that are at the extremes of age, the very young and the very old, and those with impaired immune systems, if they have gastrointestinal symptoms that are significant, to seek healthcare access sooner rather than later.
3: Okay. And then what does treatment look like?
4: So for most people with a healthy immune system, cyclosporiasis is a self-limited condition, meaning that over a period of days to weeks, occasionally months, the symptoms will resolve on their own without treatment. That said, there are treatments available that can block the reproduction of the parasite, specifically combination antibiotics. Common examples are Bactrim and Ceftra. They're sulfa-based antibiotics. There are alternatives available for those that are allergic to sulfa antibiotics. And for those that are at the extremes of age or with impaired immune systems, treatment is likely indicated if they're having significant symptoms.
3: Okay. And the main source is lettuce from Taylor Farms. That's what we've been hearing in the media and has been identified as a major source. What other foods should we be sort of taking a second look at right now?
4: So the multi-state outbreak that's been linked to Taylor Farms related to iceberg lettuce from Mexico is one likely source for cyclospora outbreak in the United States, but there are likely others as well. Cyclospora is commonly associated with consuming contaminated food, including lettuce, herbs like cilantro and basil, berries like raspberries and blackberries. Those would be common examples of potentially infected food sources.
3: Okay. And where can people stay informed about what foods are likely suspects and maybe what brands?
4: So there are a variety of places online that you can seek information about current recalls. So, for instance, the U.S. Department of Agriculture maintains a recalls and public health alerts service online, as does the FDA. And then I often direct people as well to foodsafety.gov, which includes not only recall information, but information about how best to prevent foodborne illness.
3: All right. Thanks for that, Dr. Clark. We're going to be back with Dr. Clark here in a bit, as well as some other guests here to help us talk about food safety and food safety in the food chain. You can join our conversation with your comments and questions about food safety. We're at 1-800-996-2848, 1-800-99-NATIVE.

0: Native language advocates are pushing back against a recent New Yorker review that suggests it's okay to let some languages die. The Endangered Languages Project and other organizations dedicated to reviving languages say giving up is not an option. We'll hear from native language experts on why the effort to keep languages going is worth it. That's on the next Native America Calling.
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0: 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I'm Andy Murphy, and we're talking about cyclospora and other foodborne illnesses. You're welcome to join our conversation with your questions, like when to seek treatment, how to take care of someone who's sick, or how best to handle food in the home. Join our conversation by calling 1-800-996-2848. If you're a food entrepreneur, what food safety rules do you have to follow? That's also 1-800-99-NATIVE. I want to go back to our guest, Dr. Matthew Clark. He's the Chief Medical Officer for the Alaska Area Native Health Service and Acting Deputy Chief Medical Officer for the Indian Health Service. Dr. Clark, what other foodborne illnesses should folks also be wary of this year, this time of year?
1: Sure. So foodborne illness is actually relatively common, especially during the summertime. In fact, the total number of likely cases of foodborne illness exceeds 45 million per year on average. But there are a variety of potential sources. These include not only parasites like cyclospora, but bacteria like salmonella, campylobacter, toxins produced by Staph aureus, which is a bacteria that can sometimes infect food, as well as viruses like norovirus, which folks commonly think of in terms of exposure on things like cruise ships and other gatherings of large gatherings of people.
0: All right. All right. Well, I want to bring in our other guest here. We have Will Seeley. Will Seeley is joining us from Helena, Montana. He's the Tribal Enterprise Manager for the Indigenous Food and Agriculture Initiative. Will, how does something like cyclospora, an outbreak of cyclospora, affect the whole food chain for, say, tribal agriculture operations?
2: Yeah, Andy, I think there's a few different ways. I mean, one is on the producer side of things, if it is tied back to one product like this has been to iceberg lettuce, it really can affect the sales of iceberg lettuce. So not only does it have to be tied to, say, just Taylor Farms, it does have an effect on the whole iceberg lettuce market and can be detrimental, if especially on that larger scale, as you look at, you know, selling to large retailers like Walmart and grocery stores and things like that. On the flip side, though, it can be helpful for local producers to as the warnings come out for these larger scale distribution systems, then people start to look at their local producers a little bit more. So it's also good for the smaller producers that are selling at farmers markets and things like that to actually be ready for a potential influx of customers. So, you know, being on the lookout for that as well on the other side.
0: Okay. And help us understand just how big some of these food chains are. I mean, we have an outbreak of cyclospora from one source. We hear about Taylor Farms. Like, how does cyclospora, you know, get it, you know, from one source go to a bunch of different states and you know, counties across the nation?
2: Yeah, so I mean, like, if you think about a large company like Taylor Farms, they're gonna have farms in multiple locations, multiple different sizes, and sometimes across different countries. So, you know, and then thinking about that and how that flows into the different and makes its way to the consumer, you know, a lot of times it can go to somewhere that's like an aggregator, and especially if it's further processed where it's, you know, chopped up for those salad kits or things like that, then it can make it a little bit harder to track down exactly where the contamination like occurred, and it makes it a little more complicated. And then the other thing too, for tracking wise, is, you know, produce has a limited shelf life. And so a lot of times consumers are buying this at the store and then eating it within a couple of days or so. And it's hard, you know, once reports start coming in that people are getting sick, to actually be able to pull some of this from the shelf can be difficult just with its limited shelf life as well. So it makes produce, you know, have its own unique challenges when it comes to a recall type of situation.
0: Okay. Do you know of any tribal businesses or food operations that are being affected right now specifically?
2: I don't know of any directly. I would assume, you know, whether it's a tribally run grocery store or retailer, probably having to have keeping an eye on, you know, where they're sourcing their produce from and all of that too, on the retail side of things. As far as producers directly, I don't know of anything exactly. I also think about the FDIPR warehouses and just figuring out, you know, where those are being sourced from as that comes through through the DOD program, fresh program, then you know, having to track through all those multiple different providers.
0: Okay. FDIPR, that's the commodity foods program.
2: Yeah. Sorry about that. Yeah.
0: Yeah. What kind of food safety laws do producers have to abide by?
2: There's quite a few. If we're talking about produce specifically, primarily going to be focused on the produce safety rule, which is a kind of a part of the Food Safety Modernization Act that was signed into effect under the Obama administration in 2011, I believe. The produce safety rule was really put under FDA's, the Food and Drug Administration's management. And this is really kind of their first time working with on-farm, like food safety on the farm. So over the past, I don't know how many years that's been now, 15 years, you know, there's been a lot of education efforts to try and educate producers, produce growers on what they have to abide by now, because this really was the first rule, focused on farm produce, specifically safe food safety. So, there's been a lot of things for the producers to educate themselves on and make sure that they're abiding by if they do, if they aren't exempt from the produce safety rule. There are some exemption statuses that come with it to where you don't have to directly follow exactly what's in there. But although you may not have to follow that, we do like to work with folks that, you know, these food safety practices are good, even if you're just serving your local community.
0: Yeah. And talk a little bit more about that, how you work with tribal producers and some of the smaller producers and entrepreneurs.
2: Yeah. So as a part of the produce safety rule, there is a requirement in there that a manager of each farm is supposed to have taken a training that meets the qualifications laid out by the FDA. Currently, there's only one training that meets that was put together by the Produce Safety Alliance at Cornell University. So us at the Indigenous Food and Agriculture Initiative have spent a lot of time going out and providing this training to tribal producers over the past 8 or 9 years through a cooperative agreement that we have with the Food and Drug Administration. And that's been really great. During a lot of these trainings, you know, we are able to get folks certified and meet that requirement of the produce safety rule. But a lot of the farms that we've worked with really would be exempt from that produce safety rule. But, you know, the real drive for the producers to actually come and attend this, you know, 8-hour-long training and get that certificate is because they're providing food directly to their community, and they want to make sure that they're doing their part to keep their community safe, whether this produce is going into the schools or the casino food systems or directly through a farmer's market. There's been a real investment from tribal producers, even if they're exempt, to make sure they're doing what they can to keep folks safe that they're providing food for.
0: Okay, and they would be exempt because they're not large enough, or?
2: Yeah, there's a few different considerations there, but generally what we see is it's you have to have done, I think, $25,000 worth of produce revenue over the past 3 years, and that's adjusted for inflation, so I'm not sure where that mark is at right now. But if you're under that amount, then you would be exempt from the produce safety rule. So we do see a lot of farms, whether they're just getting started or they're a smaller community garden, or it's, you know, all donated food, that kind of provides that exemption from the federal law there. Although a lot of the training is applicable, whether you're small scale to very large.
0: Yeah. Do tribes have their own food safety laws?
2: Yeah, we find a lot more investment here lately in tribal governments developing their own agriculture and food codes to actually manage food safety within their jurisdictions. At the Indigenous Food and Agriculture Initiative, we've developed a model tribal food and agriculture code that's available for free for tribes that are looking into that. It kind of covers everything from food safety to honey production to standing up a tribal department of agriculture. That would be linked on our website at indigenousfoodandag.org. You can find that model tribal food and agriculture code. And it's really intended to be kind of a plug and play type of thing where you have the framework and you can customize that to what your tribe needs for bolstering kind of your tribe's management of those different systems. And we're here to help navigate that too. If folks are interested and want support, feel free to reach out on that.
0: Okay. All right. And what challenges do some, especially smaller producers, have in adhering to some of these food safety laws?
2: Yeah, a lot of it, I mean, a lot of the rule was developed with these larger producers in mind, and sometimes it's kind of difficult to break that down to a smaller scale, you know, whether that be your water distribution systems, the tracking of your produce as it leaves the farm. We try to kind of keep that in mind as we're working with the smaller producers. You know, water's a big one, especially if you live in a place that's limited on water availability, because having that water that's safe and of sanitary, adequate sanitary quality that you need to even wash your hands can be difficult for in some areas. So, you know, there's some considerations there, as well as the monitoring of your food safety operations, like what you have going on, even down to water testing. Sometimes that can be difficult when it comes to, if you're very remote and you want to test your water, then it can be difficult to get that to a proper lab and get the results, you know, in time to actually take action on some of that stuff. But not only to mention, sometimes the cost can be prohibitive. So a lot of it's really working with folks to be creative on what you're able to do to actually reduce the risk on your farm. You know, nobody will ever hit it perfectly, but you're doing what you can to actually reduce the highest and more probable risk that you might have.
0: All right. I'm going to go over to Harley Moore Wilson. She's the Director of Agriculture for the Flower Hill Institute. Harley, some foodborne contaminants on fresh

0: making sure that you understand how to wash your hands. So thinking about at least 20 seconds of washing your hands with warm soapy water, and then using disposable paper towel to dry your hands before and after handling food is one way. Another way is making sure that your countertops or any food surface is clean, and then sanitizing after the countertops are clean and sanitizing with the food grade sanitizer. And you can't sanitize a dirty surface. So you have to make sure that you are doing that in those steps. So understanding that cleaning those with hot soapy water would work, and then sanitizing with that food safe sanitizer is a couple of ways. You don't have to wash, even if you're washing your fruits and vegetables like cilantro under a colder water, that's still better. Make sure that it's a running water versus a pooled water or a sink full of water, because at that point, if you have that sink full of water, you could have a lot of cross-contamination. Once that water has been contaminated, it spreads really quickly to any of the non-contaminated produce as well.
1: Okay. And we're going to go to a break in just a bit, but are there any products or chemicals that we should stay away from when we're especially like rinsing and cleaning produce?
0: Yeah, just making sure that you read the label. If the cleaner, the sanitizer says it is food safe, then that is food safe. But if it doesn't specifically describe a food safe on the label of that specific cleaner or sanitizer that you're using, then I would not use it on a direct surface that your food would come into contact with.
1: Okay. All right. And what are some tips you can share about, you know, just constantly keeping your kitchen clean? And what are some things that maybe you can tell yourself about, you know, why this is important?
0: Okay. Yeah, for sure. Making sure to keep your cooking space clean. It doesn't even have to be a kitchen. It could be, you know, an outside grill area, or a lot of people are having outside kitchens as well. Or thinking about in a tribal nation, we're cooking outside around a fire. And so making sure that you are replacing your sponges and your dishcloths regularly. If you're cutting meat or fruits and vegetables, you want to have a designated cutting board, designated knives. Okay. I know that sounds kind of silly, but making sure that you have those separate cutting boards as
1: okay.
0: well.
1: We'll be back after this break.
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0: We're glad you're listening to Native America Calling today. I'm Andy Murphy, and we're talking about foodborne illness and food safety today. Have you had an illness caused by Cyclospora, E. coli, or Salmonella? How did that change your eating habits or the way you work with food? There's still time to join our discussion if you give us a call at 1-800-996-2848. That's 1-800-99-NATIVE. Harley Moore Wilson is joining us today. She specializes in food safety. And Harley, just before the break, you were talking about, you know, having a designated, designated knives and maybe cutting boards for different food. Can you continue with that?
1: Yeah, of course. So understanding that raw meat would be a very high contamination of potential bacteria. And so if you are utilizing a cutting board for raw meat and the same cutting board for fruits and vegetables, more than likely you'll get cross-contamination of those bacteria. And so making sure that you have designated cutting boards for raw meat, poultry, and seafood, and then another for fruits, vegetables, such as ready-to-eat foods. So basically you have your foods that you need to cook versus your ready-to-eat foods, having those separate spaces. And a lot of times you'll see in a kitchen that they'll have separate designated areas for those different activities as well. Something else to help kind of keep your kitchen clean is making sure that you're keeping your pests out. So having dry food storage along with cleaning up your crumbs, avoid leaving out dirty dishes, and making sure to take out your trash frequently. Those are all really good tips and tricks to keep your kitchen clean.
0: Okay. And what about storage? What kind of tips can you help us out with storing different types of food? Where at, and you know, what temperatures are good to know?
1: Yeah, of course. So understanding that you want to keep your cold storage at below 40 degrees Fahrenheit or 4 degrees Celsius. So that would be your refrigerator. And so that would be for fruits, vegetables. If you are then handling raw meat, if that meat is frozen and you are needing to be able to cook it, you would want to put it in the refrigerator. Don't leave that out on the counter. Your freezer should be below 0 degrees Fahrenheit, negative 18 degrees Celsius. If you have perishable foods, you want to make sure that those are also in that refrigerator within 2 hours, unless the temperature is above 90 degrees, and then that would be you're wanting to put those perishable foods in a refrigerator within an hour.
0: Okay. And what about leftovers? Is there a number of times you can warm up leftovers?
1: You can warm up leftovers anywhere in between a minimum of about a minute, I would say. But sometimes it would be more than a minute, depending on what that product is.
0: Oh, okay. And what about how many times can you warm it up? Say if you have a really big giant pot of stew and you keep taking from that pot, like how many times can you warm something up?
1: Yeah, I would say that typically you would only want to warm up the product one time before you are really starting to get into potential microbes growing on that product, and reheating it is not very safe.
0: Okay. And how about like at a I'm thinking of a celebration or a community event where we have people bringing different dishes and it's kind of sitting there for an hour or so throughout the event. I mean, how long can foods like maybe a fruit salad, how long can those stay out like on the table at these events?
1: Yeah. If it is below 90 degrees outside, then the food should be good up to 2 hours. But if it is above 90 degrees Fahrenheit outside, then definitely within an hour, you wouldn't want to eat those foods after an hour that they've been setting out.
0: Yikes. An event at 90 degrees outside is... is hard to imagine, but I want to go back to Dr. Clark here. Dr. Clark, there's these days, you know, there's some misleading and wrong information that comes out about foodborne illnesses. We've definitely maybe read some memes or so about cyclospora. Has there been a lot of that this time around, and what's your role at the IHS for correcting it, misinformation?
2: Sure. So I think there's always the potential for misinformation. Making sure that you utilize a trusted resource is important. Many of those are available online. IHS has been working over the last couple of months to put out public health messaging in our tribal communities related to cyclospora and both how to recognize it, have it diagnosed and treated, but also how to prevent it as well.
0: Okay. And we just talked to Harley about some food safety tips. Dr. Clark, are there any food safety tips that you think we should always keep in mind when we're in the kitchen?
2: So she basically nailed it. You know, what she was going through there is the four important food safety tips, which are to clean, separate, cook, and chill, which are available on the U.S. Department of Agriculture website. And I do think the question that you brought up earlier about large gatherings, you know, this time of year, it's not unusual for folks to be getting together for barbecue or what have you, but making sure, especially during the summertime, that we're following those guidelines that that she laid out is especially important as we try to reduce the risk of foodborne illness.
0: Okay. All right. And overall, Dr. Clark, do you think folks should just be paying more attention to food safety?
2: Yeah, I think food safety has always been an important issue, especially in the context of preparing meals for your family or for a larger group. As I mentioned, you know, it's a relatively common foodborne illness. Just being aware of those basic guidelines about how to reduce risk that she discussed is really important. Just making it a part of your day-to-day routine when it comes to food preparation.
0: Okay. And when a person does get sick, and say they get sick from cyclospora, and they're laid up in bed and they have to stay close to the bathroom, how should maybe their partner or how should their roommate help take care of them?
2: Sure. So first of all, cyclospora, as I mentioned earlier, is not generally spread from person to person. It's through water or contaminated food. So unlike other foodborne illnesses, such as, say, norovirus, for instance, you know, the risk is very low to a caregiver. For folks who are at the extremes of age, very young, very old, those with impaired immune systems, I think seeking out medical care early would be wise. But generally speaking, supportive care is going to be the mainstay of treatment. So making sure that folks are properly hydrated is one of the most important things. You know, for cyclospora infection, There are treatments available for those that are at risk or to reduce the duration of symptoms. So seeking medical care is also wise.
0: Okay. And what sort of liquids are best in that time?
2: Always a fan of water. can't go wrong with water. Electrolyte repletion, such as with some of the sport drinks like Gatorade or Powerade, sometimes can be additionally helpful, although keeping in mind that it has a lot of sugar in it. So really the mainstay is making sure that you stay hydrated with water.
0: Okay. And what about foods?
2: So, in terms of food intake for folks who have gastrointestinal illness, it's going to be dependent on what they can tolerate. So, in some instances, when there's associated nausea and vomiting gas and bloating, maybe sticking with simpler foods, things like clear liquids, broth or jello or those types of things. And then advancing the diet to, more routine foods as those symptoms subside.
0: Okay. I want to go back to our guest, Will Seeley. He's the Tribal Enterprise Manager for the Indigenous Food and Agriculture Initiative. Will, we just had a person call in, Ed in Bethel, Alaska, who was on KYUK. He called in, but he left us a question. Does the presidential administration favor an increase or decrease in imports from different countries? Maybe you can help us out with that one, Will.
3: I'm not, I'd be a little hesitant to answer that. I think from what I've seen, it kind of depends on where that's coming from and exactly what the situation is. I wish I had more to say on that one.
0: Okay. Do you think we're better off and maybe safer if we're going to local farms and producers?
3: I think generally, when you think about the large scale, like a lot of these outbreaks, especially with produce over the last few years, has been a lot of times tied to these larger companies that have multiple farms. And, when you think about a contamination event, like irrigating with water that's been contaminated on those larger farms, it's going to, the event's going to be wider and the reach of their product is wider too. So, it's going across multiple states and things like that. When you're on that smaller scale, I'm not going to say that the risk isn't there, but I think the effect on people is going to be not nearly as broad as it would be in a commercial, large commercial scale agriculture type of situation. That's not to say that it's, your local foods are perfectly safe. There can still be issues there, but the reach is going to be a lot less. And, tracing that back to where it originated is actually going to be, the supply chain is shorter, so it's easier to trace that back to where something may have gone wrong if that does happen.
0: Okay. All right. I want to go back to Dr. Clark here. What are some tips to improve overall gut health? Does the IHS recommend, for preventative care with gut-borne illnesses?
2: So apart from the food safety topics that we've discussed over the last hour, gut health is dependent on maintaining variety in your diet to support your gut microbiome. So, moderation in all things. So making sure that you're not overdoing it in terms of fried foods and fatty foods, and ensuring that you're getting an appropriate amount of produce and whole grains can support your general gut health.
0: Okay. Do pre-existing conditions like diabetes and high blood pressure, does that affect how folks are impacted by foodborne illness like cyclosporiasis?
2: So to the extent that folks may have an impaired immune system, so diabetes would be one example, if it's not under control, then certainly your risk related to foodborne illness is increased. So for instance, people with uncontrolled diabetes might be more likely to have dehydration, and when faced with a significant diarrheal illness, that can contribute further to that dehydration, especially the summer, as we're dealing with a lot of heat-related issues. So just maintaining hydration status in the setting of a diarrheal illness and a coexisting illness like diabetes. Some people with hypertension may be on medications that impact their hydration status, although if they're in close consultation with their medical provider, that shouldn't be too big of an issue. But, I always recommend for folks with chronic disease, if they're suffering from significant symptoms from gastrointestinal illness, that they seek medical care in a timely way.
0: All right. Well, that is all the time we have for our conversation today. I'd like to say thank you to our guests. We just heard from Dr. Matthew Clark, Will Seeley, and Harley Moore Wilson. Join us tomorrow for a conversation about the limits of saving a native language. I'm Andy Murphy.

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1: 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They teach, guide, comfort, and connect. 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

Hey, hey, Tutu. Julian Taylor here, and you're listening to The Jukebox. Thanks for tuning into the show. That was Marva Whitney with Unwind Yourself, a song about a woman seeking freedom and personal space and self-expression. It was released in 1969, and it came out of Kansas City, Missouri. We've got an exciting show planned for you this week. Music from Jerry Cinnamon, and that's like the spice, cinnamon spice. I have a hard time with that word. I don't know why, but we're going to play a song called Sometimes. The Tragically Hip are on the show from their amazing seminal record, Ahead by a Century from Trouble at the Hen House. I remember when that came out the first time. I was playing a battle of bands at the Masonic Temple. And I think we came second or third. But anyways, we had an after party. And it was the day that the Hip released that song at midnight. And we listened to it over and over and over again. Really cool stuff. Leon Bridges and Shaboozey are on the show with Burn It Down. This is a brand new collaboration between the two superstars. And Shaboozey's got a record called The Outlaw Cherry Lee and Other Western Tales. It's from this record, and it also features a lot of other artists. It's a cool record from this wonderful Arkansas artist. William Prince from Manitoba. He is a two-time Juno Award-winning artist, a good friend, and he is joined by Nathaniel Rateliff on the song Change, which was produced by Boy Golden. Here it is on The Jukebox.